0: intricacies where you feel like kids are being ushered through the sacraments. Why? Because the Holy Spirit's not bound by the quality of sacramental prep, right? But oftentimes what those kids who are seeking and experiencing an authentic relationship with the Lord need is someone who can affirm and acknowledge and be a safe place for them to share that experience. So if you're like, no, I can't start a program, and no, I don't even know how to invite someone to a program, just seek out the individuals who you like sense that spark in of an authentic experience of encounter with the Lord, and have a conversation with them and share testimony with them and try to affirm that good thing that you see in them. Because even, like I said, even in the midst of these drought areas, regions, dioceses, whatever, parishes, the Holy Spirit's still moving and alive.
1: Yeah, I think, what does advocacy look like if I'm an adult and I'm engaging in other youth in the midst of the church today, though?
0: Yeah, I mean, I'm thinking in the context of my friend, or my kids, rather, right?
1: Okay.
0: That if, you know, I want to create an environment where in my family and in the context of my kids having, you know, campouts and pool dates and whatever else, that we could actually create a space where a conversation about faith is safe here.
1: Got it.
0: Right? As opposed to conventional secular wisdom that would suggest like this is off limits or this has to be personal and private.
1: Yep. Mm-hmm. Yep. Yeah, that's awesome. I've seen, I've done it as well as a coach, but I've seen coaches do a really good job
0: that's
1: of
0: great.
1: That.
0: That's
1: like coaching and like teaching, like there are really good avenues.
0: Oh, thanks, Dan. Yeah, that was exactly what I was thinking. Sorry to cut you off. But one of my first and greatest experiences of faith formation actually happened in my eighth grade year, because my teacher, Mr. Kazmarek, who's my religion teacher, he created a safe place for guys to feel cool talking about faith.
1: Yep.
0: And it was, he would let us kind of hang in at recess and talk to each other.
1: Yep.
0: And like, it was that environment that actually sparked something new in me and made me think about faith in a different lens.
1: Yeah. It's so funny because I'm a year older than you. We went to the same school, and Mr. Kazmarek, it was this moment, first day of religion class, eighth grade. He says, all right, pull out your religion textbooks. And he grabs his and then he throws it over his shoulder and he says, throw it over your shoulder. And he said, okay, now pull out your Bibles. And no one had a Bible.
2: Yeah.
1: And he said, do you even know how to use a Bible? And so we all had to go get a Bible. And then once everyone had Bibles, right? And he's like, all right, now open up to Matthew, whatever. And people didn't know where Matthew was. And he's like, has anyone ever taught you how to find where the gospel of Matthew is in a Bible? And then he's like, religion is different than every other subject. So he's like, so we're going to do things differently when we get to religion. And he was a great math teacher. He's like, I'm going to teach you math. I'll teach you history, but we're going to do it different when we get to religion. And it was awesome. And he would do it different. We'd go outside for religion class and we'd read a scripture account and we would discuss it. And he took, if you will, the academia, even though we were still learning vibrantly, he took academia out of it to make it living.
2: Mm-hmm. Yeah. And that produces something. As you were speaking, Aaron, one of the things that I couldn't help but relate it to is this idea of like owning something versus renting something. Mm-hmm. Like when you give someone the opportunity to speak about their experience, they begin owning it. Like, I think one of the reason I was thinking about the words in this question, and like they're using the word ushered through, you know, like if you're a place that just rents to people, you're ushering people through all the time, mm-hmm. right? They're just in and out and in and out and in and out. But if someone owns something, like they're in it, like even if it's kind of like falling apart or something breaks, they're in it and they're going to try to fix it or they're going to try to figure it out, right? Like, and we can think about this in like homes, right? Like when I rent an apartment, it's not on me to like fix the, I don't know, whatever it is. But when I own a house, I'm much more likely to figure out like, well, how exactly does wiring work? Like, and like, how can I fix that? Because I own this. Like, this is something I'm trying to set up shop in, like establish a life in. And I think that's what I really love about what you're saying is giving people the avenue to declare something gives them an avenue to own it instead of just renting it from the people who are speaking in front.
1: I would really encourage whoever asks this question, if you empathize with this too, become a religion teacher at your parish school of religion for sacramental prep, whatever it is, so that
0: they're always desperate.
1: They're always desperate.
2: Yeah, it's true.
1: And I mean, Aaron, just bring it up because I would never think about like Mr. K, you know, but then that reminds me of like Vacation Bible School. I remember like fifth and sixth grade, Jim Passeretti, who is a religion teacher at St. Charles. And he wasn't like, he volunteered for Vacation Bible School and he just did it different. Like I got into fifth grade for VBS and we got in the room. He had a cooler of Mountain Dew and Pepsi. Pepsi and a bunch of bags of chips. And he's like, go grab some food. And it was just, I mean, as a middle schooler, that's so, it's like, wow, this is fun. Like you're relaxed. Yeah. You're giving me like Mountain Dew and potato chips. And it doesn't take much to just shift to change things a little bit in a kid's life to say like, I'm going to pay attention to this. Like, yeah. Because they're middle school boys at the end of the day that want Mountain Dew and potato chips. Mm. If you give them that and you authentically share the gospel with them and catechize them, they're gonna see that and think about it.
2: Yeah. All right. I'll give my two cents. I think it's funny because listening to you two answer, I think that you guys have really hit the aspect of the evangelization side of things and the sacramentality of things and how those can coincide. I want to take it a little bit of like a different direction. Like if this person's recognizing that in their diocese, young people are being ushered through the sacraments, one of the best ways to correct something you see as wrong is not to speak out against it, but to embody something different in your own life. Mm-hmm. And so I want to start at just like the level of the individual asking this question, because sometimes we can't make major change to these really big things, but we can change something in our lives. And that does create a ripple effect that then creates change. So what I would invite this person to consider is there any area in your own life where you're just ushering yourself through life, or you're ushering your kids through the sacraments, or you're ushering your kids through prayer time, or whatever it might be. Like when we start there and we start realizing what it takes to get out of this hurry that we find ourselves in the culture today, like then all of a sudden we can start seeing avenues where that scales out. And that works almost always. I always go back to Jesus when he, in the Acts of the Apostles, is speaking that the apostles will receive power when the Holy Spirit comes upon them and that they'll be his witnesses. He says in Judea and Samaria and to the ends of the earth. And I've always been fascinated that he starts most locally. Like he starts in Judea, Samaria, ends of the earth. So he works inside out. And I think, well, obviously Jesus doesn't like mix words. He doesn't do things by accident. And if we look at that just in our own lives, like I think we can do really well to focus in there. So for the person asking this question, I'm looking at my diocese. I'm looking at my parish. I'm looking at the church in my local area. And it feels like the kids are just ushered. They're just, we have to get these checklist things done before they get to graduating high school.
1: Yeah.
2: Well, if there's any area in your own life of faith or your family's life of faith where you're just getting through a checklist to get to the end of the day or the end of the month or the end of the year, try not to do that. Like one of the beautiful things you could do is engage the liturgical calendar. Like whose feast?
0: You love the liturgical
2: calendar. Yeah, well, I do. Well, I'm also, it's a part of me, like I'm orderly. Like I'm just like there are people that are, structure. The word I was looking for,
1: Brad,
2: structure.
1: Brad is orderly. He loves a liturgical calendar. I don't like the liturgical calendar. Yeah, yeah, yeah. I must be disorderly.
2: Well, no. You are more disorderly than me for sure. But we can talk temperaments later. We talked about him. How's it coming back around to temperaments? Anyway.
1: Hey, Brad, what do you think about women?
2: I love them. I love them. I think they're amazing. And I think they're different than men. That's
1: I'm so sorry.
2: No. The example that I'm giving is just like, if you're like, where do I start with that, Brad? That seems like really cool as a concept, but how do I get practical with it? It's like, I use the Laudate app, and every morning when I wake up, I just open it to see who the saint of the day is. And then all of a sudden, like, hey, I can read a very quick thing about their life, and we can celebrate that today. I can tell my kids, like, hey, it's St. Barnabas's feast day. And he actually was like a huge reason that Paul was able to do the things he did. And Paul actually wrote the majority of the New Testament.
1: Yeah.
2: Like you don't get Paul without Barnabas. And that's amazing. Mm-hmm. And today we celebrate Barnabas. So tonight at dinner, how about all of you tell me the soda you want me to bring home from work and we'll drink. Like it doesn't matter what it is, but all of a sudden instead of just checking off family dinner, instead of just checking off a Monday of the week, there's more of an intentionality to it. And I do think that works. And I've seen it in my own life whenever I see things, and we've been talking about this a lot lately too, us three, just when I see things at Damascus, my natural tendency will be like, well, let's fix it at a meta level. Let's go after it. And it's like, no, that's so complex to even, where do we start at? Like, how can we practicalize your idea? And it's like, oh, well, I don't know if we actually can. That's a reasonable refutation. But what I can do is start doing the thing I'm seeing is different. And if there's fruit coming from that, welcoming people into how that's happening. And then over time, it does change a thing, right? You don't don't just come in with a top down thing, but a bottom up. That would be my invitation. Yep. So sorry, I think whichever camera it is, if you're asking this question, maybe think to yourself, how can I start
0: Brad most breaks lo- the fourth wall.
2: Most locally?
1: How many cameras? One, two, three, four cameras. Jack, we have way too many cameras. Oh, we not have this enough. Fifth one. Guys, I have an insecurity. I watch podcasts sometimes and their setup is so cool.
2: You don't like ours.
1: If you have any suggestions, I'd go for some suggestions.
2: Okay, yeah. I like that.
1: No, I like it.
2: I think it's reasonable. It speaks very much. We run a summer camp. and we threw these on there.
1: I like the jar, the mission.
2: Green.
1: I love what you're saying, Brad. I think that's, I think that is the key. This change starts with me. And it sounds silly, but I can't be a complainer if I'm not trying to personally be a part of the solution. And it doesn't have to, like, you're not going to be the solution, but what are you doing? And I remember I was complaining about church hospitality a lot a few years back before, and our parish didn't have a great hospitality program. This was probably like 8 years ago. And but then, you know, I was like, all right, Father, can I train the ushers? Like, can I? And so I had, like, because I was complaining about it, I was like, I should actually volunteer to get involved in it. Mm-hmm, so
2: mm-hmm. Yep.
0: How'd that go?
1: The training was a lot of fun. Yeah. It was awesome.
2: Did you do smoking Cinderella?
1: It was funny. I didn't expect the age demographic was spread across, and some of the tactics I was teaching the elderly were a little nervous by them, but it was a lot of fun.
2: Yeah. That is fun. That is fun. Great. Well, this is the part of the show where we kind of attempt to practicalize the things that we're talking about, and that's with our mission of the week. And Dan, I'm wondering if you have any thoughts on what we can do as a mission of the week.
1: I would, if you're listening to this, so every person in human civilization has a requirement to care for the youth, right? Like, so whether that's Catholic church stuff, like, we have to care for the youth. We have to raise the youth. And all people need to help make sure that the youth are cared for so that we have a brighter future. And I think as Catholics, we have to make sure, like, even it's not just about me and my kids. We have an obligation to the youth of the church to pass on this faith to the next generation. For the Jews, this was the most important thing, right? Like, passing on the faith to the next generation. And that's the world in which Jesus raised the disciples to pass on the faith to the next generation. And so the mission of the week I would give you is spend some time in prayer and ask the Lord directly, what am I called to do for the young church? What am I called to do for the young church? Because you're called to do something. And if you're doing nothing for the youth, I think it's problematic. And we are living in a great crisis right now in America where the faith is not effectively being passed on to the next generation, not at all. And so we need you to do something. And so what am I called to do for the young church? And then just do whatever he tells you to do. Like, you know, like if the Lord asks you to do something, then take action.
2: I like that a lot. Yeah. Mm-hmm. So pray and ask the Lord what you can do for the young church. It's really awesome to pass off the faith.
1: We should do some promos too. So Aaron did say, like, you can organize groups for Catholic Youth Summer Camp. And so we do have group registration. Feel free to reach out and see if you can organize a group for Catholic Youth Summer Camp. We have new programs now where we are going to different dioceses because Damascus is geographically located in Ohio, but we'll go to different dioceses and do youth awakening events where there's the proclamation of the gospel, there's teaching on adoration, there's worship, and we facilitate a time where young people have a profound encounter with Jesus in the Eucharist. And so if you're interested in those events, reach out to us and seriously, like, we want to awaken the youth around this country.
2: Yeah. And also damascus.net if you want to look into like our different retreats and events that we have throughout the year as well. Yep. That's really great. Friends, this has been Beyond Damascus, the show where encounter meets mission. Hopefully today's episode blessed you, edified you, inspired you. And if it has done that, feel free to share with friends or family or other people in your parish. And just to continue this conversation outside of the short time that you've been with us here today, also feel free to like and subscribe to this channel because that allows us to get this message to more people. We hope that this week is a week of mission for you, and we'll see you next week. God bless.
3: And remember, as always.
2: And oh yeah, remember.
1: Wait,
2: remember.
1: What? Remember what?
2: Oh, that closing was so good, but remember, as always,
0: mission
2: makes sense.
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7: The year 450 A.D. Nestorius, the Patriarch of Constantinople, claims that there are two persons in Jesus Christ, one divine and one human. Nestorius also objects to calling Mary the Mother of God and renames her Mother of the Savior. In 431 A.D., the Emperor Theodosius II convenes the Council of Ephesus, which condemns Nestorius as a heretic. He is banished and dies in exile. 20 years later, at the Council of Chalcedon, Nestorianism is finally vanquished with the proclamation that Jesus is one divine person with both divine and human natures. Jesus is true God and true man who was born, died, and resurrected. Therefore, Mary is indeed the Mother of God.
8: To ask, why should I pray, is the same as asking, why should I raise my mind and heart to God, since that's what prayer is. But when stated like that, it's pretty obvious. We need to pray because God is He to whom our minds and hearts are ultimately directed. Union with Him is our ultimate destiny. Without prayer, we lose our direction to God as our ultimate end, and thus set ourselves on a path that leads back into the slavery of sin.
9: Have you ever heard someone say that Catholic theology is too dogmatic, that the faith should be freer, more liberal? G.K. Chesterton says, "There will be no end to the weary debates about liberalizing theology until people face the fact that the only liberal part of it is really the dogmatic part." Their problem, he says, is not that there's not enough freedom in the dogma, but rather too much. The dogma gives a man too much freedom when it permits him to fall, which means he's actually responsible for his sins. The dogma even gives God too much freedom when it permits him to suffer and die. It's not the doctrines that limit us. It's the denial of them. It's only the truth that makes us free.
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0: Welcome to Sacred Heart Radio's Life Talk Northwest. I'm Dan Kennedy, retired CEO of Human Life of Washington and a member of the board of Sacred Heart Radio. I'm pleased to be joined by my esteemed co-host, Rebecca.
1: I'm Rebecca Anderson. I'm a local volunteer with 40 Days for Life and also on staff here with Sacred Heart Radio. This episode is going to be the good, the bad, and I think the hopeful, but also good is also hopeful, about kind of what is the state of respect life issues within Washington State and within the United States. Since the fall of Roe in 2022, we're coming up on the fourth anniversary, and then also kind of look at what other respect life issues, how other respect life issues are being handled in our state. So we can start with the good. I think one of the greatest things that happened is it's always good when an abortion clinic closes, and Washington State actually lost one of their abortion clinics. We are now down to 31, but we did lose Port Angeles. Praise God. That's a good.
0: Yeah, we have had abortion clinics close over the last 10 years. It really is amazing. And the 40 Days for Life, across the nation, there have been several clinics that have closed.
1: They have. Yep, they have. And even in a blue state, you know, we always think like, gosh, we've got really strong abortion laws. But even in a pro-death state, you know, God can still close abortion clinics. And so, yes, the Port Angeles, which I know did not have a formal 40 Days for Life presence outside, but I know that they had prayerful prayer warriors out there.
0: Right, right.
1: Praying. And again, that's what we're all called to do in this fight, is to pray first. And so, yeah, that was a great thing. And also as a note, I don't know how many people know, but maybe you know, Dan, but our Planned Parenthood affiliate in Western Washington also includes Hawaii, Alaska, Indiana, and Kentucky. And they actually had two more abortion clinics in that affiliate also closed in April. So our Planned Parenthood affiliate closed three abortion clinics. So
0: yeah, that is all good news.
1: It is good news. What's some other good news?
0: Well, you know, you want to talk about in Washington, the number of abortions since 2001 have gone down. Now, they've started to, and dramatically, but they've started to edge up again in 2022, which is where the most recent data that we have.
1: Okay.
0: But the chemical abortions, they like to call them medical abortions because it sounds like it is a health care procedure.
1: It's just a procedure. It's just something simple, right?
0: Right, right, right.
1: Yeah.
0: But it is a chemical abortion. It is poisoning the unborn.
1: Right.
0: That has increased dramatically. It is estimated now, and this seems to be consistent across the country, it's above 60% that are now aborting through chemical means. So what that means is it has kind of gone underground, and which compels us to find other means to reach these people. I mean, even though we need to be out in front of abortion clinics, those that are still there, we have to look at convincing people, as we always have, to change hearts and minds, and that includes compassion for the woman, compassion for the woman who has had an abortion or more than one. Our point is to win them to our side. The point is conversion. We are all sinners. So gone, hopefully, are the days where radical pro-life people condemned women who have had abortions. It's like saying, well, you're a sinner, so, you know, conversion is impossible. Well, obviously, that's not true.
1: Right. No, that is not true.
0: And as someone who came to the faith from agnosticism, I could tell you that's not true.
1: Right. Well, no. And again, it's we have to be compassionate. Yes, you're right. Going underground, and also too, going underground because, you know, people, women. I'm going to say women, not pregnancy capable people. Women. Seriously, I mean that popped up. It's that phrase now is in the
0: vernacular.
1: In the vernacular, yeah, you know, pregnancy capable. But anyway, that they can go home and do this. They can get it in the mail.
0: Right.
1: You know, they're being told to lie. I think that's the bad category. But they're being told to lie if they go to the ER and they're having complications from that medication, that medical abortion. So it is underground. So it is being compassionate and sharing the truth about that this is not good medical care. because any other procedure, you would have standards in place, you would have protocols in place, you would have...
0: Except when it came to abortion.
1: Yes.
0: They did not have, their protocols were so broad and so wide that they would, the adverse effects would never be, even on the state data stuff, the adverse effects from abortion were always reclassified.
1: Right.
0: Which tells you that they don't want you to know the adverse reactions that people have, not only to surgical abortions, but chemical abortions as well, when they show up in the emergency room, as you were alluding to.
1: Right, yeah.
0: With adverse reactions to it.
1: Right, because it is a serious business, right? It is a serious business. But also in the on the topic of chemical abortion, one of the statistics I just got from, I think it was Operation Rescue, or maybe it was Heartbeat International, they have documented 8,000 saves using the APR, the abortion pill reversal regime, which is progesterone.
0: Right.
1: Which is another good thing, which actually one of the studies I looked at was as far back as 2018. They came out and said progesterone is wonderful for reversing this. It can within a certain amount of time. I think it's like 20.
0: After taking
1: the first set of pills, that is great news. And so that is stuff we need to and continue to encourage people to talk about. And wouldn't you want a woman who changed her mind to have a second chance?
0: Right.
1: Why wouldn't you want a woman to have a second chance?
0: Well, how many times have you read about women who have, after a surgical abortion, said, I wanted to walk out. Mm-hmm. I wanted to change. And some, they refused to allow them to leave until the abortion was over.
1: Right.
0: So it tells you that the woman is not convinced that this is, she's pushed into a corner.
1: Right.
0: She has little support normally.
1: Right.
0: It's all on her to make that decision. It comes down to if she takes that first round of medication, she still, within a certain time frame, can reverse that. And that's a good thing.
1: Oh, my gosh. It is a good thing. And that success rate is as high as 68%.
0: Yeah, that's fantastic.
1: That is fantastic. But in good news, too, as of 2021, 14 states have passed laws requiring abortion providers, to mention potential reversal. I'm pretty sure Washington State is not one of them, but...
0: I didn't mean to laugh. Well, actually, I did mean to laugh.
1: But again, maybe those are some of the things that we as the Respect Life Pro-Life group can start to try and get into some of our legislatures. Like, why wouldn't you want to wait?
0: Why wouldn't you want the woman to be fully informed?
1: Full consent.
0: How can you say a woman has full consent when you refuse to say that you must include that reversal is possible and give the time frame?
1: Right.
0: That it can be done and what has to be done to accomplish that.
1: Right. No, and what it is, progesterone, is a naturally occurring hormone. Yeah, naturally occurring hormone that counteracts a misoprostone, which is the first drug that she takes. And so it's actually used for women that want to continue their pregnancy. And they're not abortion-minded even. So it's not something that was made up. It wasn't something that was created to counter abortion. It was something created to sustain the life of a preborn child in the womb of its mother when the environment is not conducive and they're trying to maintain that pregnancy. So, it was created for a good and the synthetic. And it's a natural thing in a woman's. But the other side will tell you that it doesn't work. It's not real. It's progesterone, which is a naturally occurring hormone. So that's a good.
0: Right. I noticed that when we did a show with the president of the APLUG, the pro-life organization for obstetricians and gynecologists, and she was from Texas, and she mentioned that they were getting pills, chemical abortion pills, coming out of Mexico.
1: Yep. India.
0: Mm-hmm. Yeah. In fact, there is no state, despite what their laws are, that is abortion free because these chemicals are being shipped from overseas if they can't get it through the United States.
1: Correct. Okay. That's in the not good category.
0: It is indeed.
1: So let's figure out what a little bit more of the good, too, is pro-lifers are winning in court, peacefully praying outside of an abortion clinic. Finally, Mark Houck, who I think would make a great interview, by the way, a Catholic father whose home was raided at gunpoint, wins a seven-figure settlement from the U.S. government.
0: Yeah, now isn't it interesting? He was peacefully praying outside of an abortion clinic.
1: Right.
0: And he had his son with him,
1: yes.
0: A young son,
1: mm-hmm.
0: Who was being harassed.
1: Verbally harassed.
0: Mm-hmm. Yep. And
1: by a man.
0: Yeah, by a man.
1: Who they knew.
0: Yeah. And so he told him to move on, get out of the way, give him a little shove, apparently.
1: Yes.
0: Protecting his son.
1: Correct.
0: The next thing he knows, early in the morning, 14 FBI agents show up with weapons.
1: Yep.
0: And arrest him in front of his wife and children.
1: Yep.
0: Now, ultimately, that whole thing got thrown out. But talking about the weaponization of the FBI, there is a clear case. They just came out with another story on that sentences given to people who were pro-life
1: were stricter, right? They were more severe.
0: More severe mm-hmm. under the FACE Act
1: yeah.
0: than others.
1: Yeah.
0: So there clearly was on the part of the government under the previous administration, I'll put it that way, an attack on parents, an attack on pro-life,
1: mm-hmm.
0: and an attack on, obviously, conservative Americans as a result. So, but the good news is that's changing. It's changing right now.
1: They actually didn't drop charges. He actually was acquitted. So he had to go to trial,
0: mm-hmm.
1: and he actually testified, and his son testified, and I met him personally, and he said, I had to testify because he was facing 11 years in federal prison, and he said, because if I didn't testify and my son was the only one who testified and I was found guilty, I did not want that burden on my son that it was his fault because
0: right.
1: of he didn't testify in a certain way. So what a beautiful man. And again, he stood up in the truth, and so he was justified. But they have a very high conviction rate when you go to federal court. I hope I never go to federal court. So he actually thought he would be going to prison.
0: Well, yeah, and he remained ever faithful, even with that circumstance.
1: He did.
0: That possibility.
1: And then again, it wasn't just a turn the other cheek. It was like, yes, our federal government overstepped. And someone explained it to me very well. It's like, if people don't understand God's laws, they understand man's laws. So sometimes as a respect life person, if someone doesn't violate my rights and they're not a believer, they're not going to understand God's laws, but they'll understand man's laws. So that's why we have to hold them accountable to man's laws.
0: We are discussing the good and the bad, and the promising hopeful. I'm Dan Kennedy. 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We will be right back.
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0: Welcome back to Life Talk Northwest on Sacred Heart Radio. I'm Dan Kennedy. I'm here with my esteemed co-host, Rebecca Anderson, and we're discussing, in the first half of our show, we talked about abortion. In this half, we're going to talk about the other end of life and assisted suicide. And, you know, in Washington State, they call it Death with Dignity Act. Now, you know, if you're on your deathbed and you receive last rites, you indeed have death with dignity. That's not what they're talking about.
1: Mm-mm.
0: They replace the word death. They replace the word suicide with death.
1: Mm-hmm.
0: So it is suicide. And it is not with dignity. It is with desperation. And as St. John Paul II told us, a cry for suicide is a cry for help.
1: It is, yes.
0: And it might be interesting to note the demographics here of information that we have on statistics in the state of Washington show that west of the Cascades, in other words, on the Seattle side of the Cascades,
1: mm-hmm.
0: those who do it, you might think, well, it might be, what, 60-40?
1: Mm-hmm.
0: Or at the most, 70-30?
1: Mm-hmm.
0: No. It's 90. It's 89% to 11% on the other side of the Cascades.
1: Yeah.
0: Now, give that demographic statistic a thought. What do you think there is about this side?
1: Well, and I'll go one step further, too, that even the race, there's such an inequality of the race. There's not a it's not divvied up very well. In fact, according to the latest statistic report, which is from July 2025 of the 2024 air quote Death with Dignity report, our state only tracks three races: Asian, other, and white. And Dan, can you guess what percentage? What percentage use Death with Dignity? What, the white? How many? What percentage of white people identifying as white take it?
0: Oh boy! Well, they're probably the majority in this state. I would say no more than 50 or 60%.
1: Nope.
0: No, why don't you tell us?
1: I will tell you. According to the latest, and unfortunately this is the last until further notice, the last quote-unquote Death with Dignity report out of our Department of Health, because in 2025, the General Legislative Session determined that they made the difficult decision to pause the annual statistical reporting of the Death with Dignity program. This is according to their website. It was a decision in part of broader budget reductions and reflections, and reflects our need to prioritize patient safety and other critical public health responsibilities. So in this last until further notice report, 94%, according to their statistics, 94% of those that participate in the air quote Death with Dignity air quote medical procedure were white. 94%.
0: Wow.
1: 3% other, 3% Asian. That is how our state breaks down.
0: So the other is, we're talking about Black, Hispanic, Native American kind of thing. Okay.
1: Yeah.
0: Well, what I have to say about them, they have been limiting the amount of information, steadily narrowing it down on Death with Dignity, air quotes, on the statistics that they give the public. And it is not for reasons now that they have ended it altogether. It's not for reasons of budget. Yes, there is a huge budget deficit. But if they were proud of what they were doing, they would put those statistics up on billboards. Mm-hmm. This is simply, they have been repeatedly trying to reduce information on how many people are committing suicide with the chemicals. And so it has nothing to do with the budget or prioritizing patient care. That's hardly patient care.
1: No.
0: Encourage someone and giving them the means by which to take chemicals to commit suicide. The other thing is, you can get the chemicals, and many people do get the medications, so-called medications, and don't take it right away.
1: Correct. Mm-hmm.
0: Now, what's that do? Well, when we have talked to Wesley Smith, and that was a very good show, and you can get it on our podcast, on any podcast platform, if you have, say, a relative who's helping to care for someone who has the medication available, you'll never know whether they kind of hurried things along and they had no idea that a concoction had been made, put in their warm milk or whatever it might have been. It is very dangerous. I mean, you are inviting people to take the problem off their hands. And again, it's with suicide, it's, you know, it's a question of, you know, there, I have problems and I got to take care of somebody else, and please take this person off of my hands is what it comes down to.
1: Yeah. Well, and selfishness too, as well. I think the other thing too that's interesting about these is the statistics. The majority of those who have been using this air quote Death with Dignity air quote medical procedure are married. And I just think that's kind of a sad, like, wow, they have a spouse. So I don't know the dynamics of that, right? I mean, if you are married and you're listening, it's like, wow, but to intentionally know that your spouse is going to end their life, you know, my spouse is still living. I don't know when. We God only knows, you know. Mm-hmm. But to have that, in, I mean, just that's so sad. And also, too, we may have some listeners that have actually had friends or family members do this, and or coworkers. You know, what do we do as Catholics when, you know, we're invited to something like this, or we find out if, you know, one of our coworkers or friends is doing that? You know, that's another thing. How do we live our life intentionally of like, I can't come and do that. Can I help you in a different way? Right? Can we go have coffee together? Can I bring something over to eat? You know, but it's becoming so, you know, common.
0: Yeah. You know, I volunteered for 8 years on a suicide line, and I can confirm with St. John Paul, too, that it is a cry for help. They feel overwhelmed. They feel in a corner. They feel like it's just too much. And, mm-hmm. You know, they need to reach out. It is a cry for help. And, you know, there are things that we can do. There are things we should do. How do we keep in contact with people who may feel that way?
1: Mm-hmm.
0: Check on them. You know, the biggest concern of those who follow this procedure is that it's just a general unhappiness of that they're unable to engage in activities making life enjoyable. That was the top priority. That was 83% of them.
1: Mm-hmm.
0: I think we need to understand we never lose our human dignity.
1: Right. And we, you know, in our own circles, you know, supporting those who are struggling, who are going through difficult health situations, that's, I think, the counter to this. And also, too, statistically, or not, by number-wise, 110 more people in 2024 ended their, or what do you call it? They participated in the death with dignity thing because, again, just because you get it doesn't mean you're actually going to take it. But there were 110 more people in 2024 than 2023 that did that. So it is trending up, and I would say that's not a good thing.
0: That is not a good thing.
1: But I don't think that our state has changed any of the laws regarding how you access this physician-assisted suicide. And so I think that's a good thing. But we need to continue in our legislative outreach and participation, pay attention to those things because we can still make a difference and make this less accessible. So,
0: there's a lot of work we have to do.
1: Wow. All right. So we have that. But I think we need to leave our listeners and finish up this episode with like, well, what can we do? How do we stay on top of these things? How do you keep your hope alive, Dan, are there certain organizations that you follow? Are there certain things that you like to check in on every once in a while?
0: Oh, absolutely. Get a lot of emails from that. I subscribe to a lot of things. Lifenews.com is a great resource.
1: I agree.
0: It covers a lot of the pro-life goings on. EWTN does as well. And they have a pro-life show.
1: Mm-hmm.
0: There's Shiloh IVF Ministries. There's a really good source of information, by the way, is Life Talk Northwest on Sacred Heart Radio.
1: I've heard of that. We also have the USCCB. They have a Respect Life section. Also, the our own WSCCB. I don't know if you know, they have a YouTube channel. And they've actually been having some really good online talks from some pretty, you know, high-ranking, high-profile people on Respect Life issues.
0: Yeah, IVF and physician-assisted suicide.
1: Mm-hmm.
0: It's a great thing. Feminists for Life.
1: Yes.
0: And that is feministsforlife.org. Feministsforlife.org is a great organization. And services, you know, what about some of the services that we can provide or that are provided for people like, we just did a show on 3W Clinic.
1: We did, yeah, with Dr. Susan Rutherford. And we've also got, you know, in your own community, you might have a pregnancy clinic. We have a Next Step Pregnancy in our area. Redbird is a new one. And we've talked about that before, about helping families cope with miscarriage and infant death, right? And again, and that's that compassionate part that I think we as a church and as individuals need to do a little bit better on in reaching out to those people in our circles who are experiencing that. And infertility as well. I don't actually, at the top of my mind, have a resource for infertility. But and again, after abortion, right? Project Rachel, Project Joseph.
0: Project Joseph is for the men.
1: It's for the men, yeah.
0: It's ProjectJosephDallas.org.
1: Mm-hmm.
0: there's sacredheartguardians.org. Walking with Moms, this is the Prepares program done by the Catholic Church. It is a great program where you walk with moms through the whole process and until the child becomes 4 or 5 years old. It's a great program for moms, especially those who experienced their first unplanned pregnancy. So there are a lot of things out there. There's 40 Days for Life.
1: Yeah, I've heard of that.
0: 40daysforlife.com. Human Life of Washington, which I was CEO of for several years, and that's humanlifewa.org.
1: Right, and just a couple other things. Life Chain is actually it's usually the first Sunday of every October, and you just stand out there in the public square doing your just standing there quietly with a sign that proclaims the truth of abortion. So there are ways you can actively take your body out into the community and do that. There's also Pro-Life Action League. I've tapped into them, and we do a Christmas caroling event in front of an abortion mill. Again, those are just different ways to bring the truth of the need to respect all human life into the public square. So hopefully some of those things you can tap into, look into, and again, share with your friends, find pro-life friends, ask people why they're not pro-life, have a conversation. That's a really bold thing to do. But so I think hopefully you have gotten some good information of the state of abortion and physician-assisted suicide within Washington state. But also, you know, we've got to keep hopeful, hope alive, because we know God, we know the dignity of human life, and He knows how things are going to end. And so hopefully we've given you some resources and some encouragement. I'm Rebecca Anderson, and just hoping that you got something out of this and you support, defend, and honor human life from conception to natural death.
0: Thank you, Rebecca. Remember, Scripture reminds us to do not be overcome by evil, but overcome evil with good. I'm Dan Kennedy, and you've been listening to Sacred Heart Radio's Life Talk Northwest. God bless.
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12: Many thanks, Roselle, for that report. And it looks like they were having a lot of fun there at that camp. And that just about does it for this edition of EWTN News in Depth. I'm Colm Flynn, and be sure to join us again same time next week here for more news and reports important to your Catholic life. We hope to see you then, and thanks for watching.

0: I'm Eric Rosales in Washington, D.C. Tonight on EWTN News Nightly, a change of diet. As the U.S. struggles with high food prices, the president unveils a new plan to bring down costs. We'll have the details. Election money, why the upcoming midterms are expected to be the most expensive ever, and the role that so-called dark money is playing. Papal appeal.
1: Every technological achievement also confronts humanity with a moral question.
0: The important message Pope Leo had for Catholic legislatures this morning. Plus, hitting the road, Pope Leo prepares for yet another pastoral visit, where he's going and what makes it unique. These stories and much more tonight.
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0: Thank you so much for being with us on the feast of Pope St. Pius X, our top story tonight. A major victory for President Trump. The high-stakes legal battle over his $400 million White House ballroom just landed at the Supreme Court, and construction can keep moving for now. Chief Justice John Roberts issued a temporary stay this afternoon. It freezes a lower appeals court ruling that was set to shut down above-ground work by midnight tonight. The National Trust for Historical Preservation sued to stop the 90,000-square-foot project, saying the president needs congressional approval. The administration fired back with an emergency appeal, claiming the project is already 65% complete and is vital for presidential security. The order now allows the High Court more time to review the case. Meanwhile, construction can continue. Well, President Donald Trump seeks to lower food prices by importing more beef, and his vice president highlights how the administration is doing even more to help the economy. However, Democrats say this month is shaping up to be the highest record for the average price for a gallon of gasoline, and working families are stretching their budgets thin. White House correspondent Owen Jensen is on assignment, so let's check in with correspondent Paola Flynn. Paola, what's the latest?
3: Good evening, Eric. The American economy was a big concern in the last election and is top of mind again leading into the midterms.
4: Democrats criticize the current economy, writing the average household has had to spend more than $3,500 extra since Trump took office. But President Donald Trump just announced a plan to lower food costs. He posted, "Today I concluded a deal to substantially lower the price of ground beef for working American families." The president is allowing more beef to be imported without facing additional tariffs. He says, "We have a commitment that these beef will be sold at 25% below current market prices. This deal will reduce prices for Americans while giving space for our great American beef herd to grow again." And during a trip to Ohio today, Vice President J.D. Vance praised the Trump administration's America First economic agenda.
5: Factory construction employment has exploded. We've added 83,000 factory construction jobs just since Inauguration Day.
4: And the vice president revealed a big new investment in Ohio.
5: We're here to announce that Cleveland Cliffs is making today, right here in Middletown, Ohio, a $1 billion investment in transformational manufacturing right here in our home.
4: He was joined by Energy Secretary Chris Wright, who called for America's industrial might to be restored across all 50 states.
6: Today, we're by far the world's largest producer of oil, by far the world's largest producer of natural gas. In fact, we're the largest net exporter of oil and natural gas on planet Earth. We did it with oil and gas. We can do it with steel also.
4: But Democrats pushed back, writing, "Every day Americans are getting squeezed by high prices, including the cost of rising fuel costs and other economic pressures under Donald Trump."
3: And just yesterday, Treasury Secretary Scott Bessent said the Trump administration would announce a new effort to reduce the government's budget deficit, possibly by Monday. At the White House, Paola Flynn,

0: were able to just flood the campaign in the airwaves with cash, it really erodes the debate.
1: In late June, the U.S. Supreme Court eliminated limits on how much money each candidate can spend in coordination with party committees. This allows them to coordinate with candidates on TV ads, direct mail, digital ads, and get out the vote operations. But so far, political action groups are pumping nearly $200 million into campaigns, prompting some lawmakers to call for reforms.
2: We need a full-on ban of corporate PAC money. I am one of six senators who has never taken corporate PAC checks. Six out of 100.
1: Right now, Republican super PACs and GOP committees hold a massive funding lead. They have roughly double the cash on hand compared to Democrat counterparts. Many of the GOP's top candidates are starting their own super PACs. Some Republicans say everyone has a right to participate in elections.
3: Is politics ugly sometimes? Sure. I've seen the really good side of politics.
4: Yes, sir.
3: But I've seen the dark side. Well, the midterms are coming. It's a way for the American people to grade us.
1: Democrats claim the GOP is using its PAC money to label candidates as extremists.
5: Their vocabulary is expanding to include Bolsheviks, Mensheviks, socialists, Marxists, and communists. They're going to throw every label in the book at us. It won't work. This mess they've made of the economy on American families is well documented.
1: Campaign reform advocates say as long as these super PACs can hide their donor list through shell companies, the public will stay in the dark about who is truly funding particular candidates. Well, a Texas state court has slashed a $50 million judgment against InfoWars founder Alex Jones. The original fine was awarded to the parents of a child killed in the 2012 Sandy Hook Elementary School shooting in Newtown, Connecticut. Jones spent years falsely claiming that the shooting was a hoax. A Texas judge lowered the damages he must pay by applying state law caps on punitive damages. The $50 million judgment now drops down to $1.5 million. Lawyers for the family say that they plan to appeal the reduction. New Jersey Governor Mikey Sherrill has signed legislation granting sweeping legal immunity to abortion providers and creating new penalties for interfering with abortion services. The law also restricts certain out-of-state investigations and even record requests involving abortions. New Jersey Right to Life condemns the measure, warning it aims at criminalizing peaceful prayer, sidewalk counseling, and efforts to offer alternatives outside abortion facilities. Supporters say that the law wants to turn abortion into a protected industry. Another night of deadly strikes by Russian forces on Ukrainian civilians. At least 14 people, were killed and more than 100 wounded in a series of attacks at a shopping center in central Ukraine. Emergency crews spent the day rescuing several civilians from the rubble. Attack drones hit in two waves, first causing several explosions and fires. Then a second set of drones went after the first responders. Several people are still trapped under the rubble. Tensions intensify between Israel and Turkey. New international arrest warrants have been issued for Israeli Prime Minister Benjamin Netanyahu. The warrants accuse Netanyahu and dozens of other Israeli officials of genocide and crimes against humanity during the war in Gaza. Meanwhile, the fighting continues in the West Bank. The Israeli army killed two Palestinians in separate incidents. One was a 17-year-old boy. Well, today, Pope Leo made an urgent appeal to those responsible for shaping and passing new laws. The Holy Father met with the International Catholic Legislators Network. The group is in Rome for an annual meeting. This year's theme is Human Dignity and Artificial Intelligence, Challenges, Chances, and Control. In his address to the people, Pope Leo reminded them of the importance of their role in the age of AI.
6: Dear legislators, your vocation places you at the heart of this challenge, responsible for providing policies for the administration of technology for the common good. Your task is not to hinder innovation, but to guide it wisely.
1: Well, we still have a lot more to come on EWTN News Nightly. 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We'll tell you how one Catholic organization is striving to do both, and how the faith plays a role in recovery from addiction. One expert gives us his thoughts.
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2: Welcome back. It's a problem that cities throughout the U.S. grapple with, homelessness. The Catholic Church teaches us that housing is a core part of what it means to live a dignified human life, and that having adequate shelter is a basic human right. Our Veronica Dudo talked with a woman from Catholic Charities about what they're doing to solve the problem.
3: Joining me now is Hilma Meneses, President and CEO of Catholic Community Services of Western Washington in Seattle. Thank you so much for coming on.
4: Thank you for having me, Veronica.
3: The number of people living without stable housing continues to rise across the country, including in Seattle and the surrounding area. You see this every day. What's driving the crisis?
4: Well, many factors are driving the crisis. As you know, we have a severe housing shortage in many parts of the country, including in Seattle. But the cost of living is just growing and growing. And people can't afford. We've seen school teachers around the country sleeping in their cars, etc. And also, there is a major behavioral health, mental health crisis that is exacerbating the homelessness population, as well as a substance abuse catastrophe around the country.
3: In your career, do you think things seem worse now than before?
4: I do. In the state of Washington alone, we have over 150,000 people who are homeless.
3: Catholic Community Services offers everything from emergency shelter and affordable housing to behavioral health and family support. When you're looking at some of those needs, have there been any ones that are very urgent?
4: They're all urgent. They have to be integrated. You can't address homelessness unless you also address the whole person. That includes behavioral health treatment, mental health, that is, and substance abuse. Many people who become homeless didn't necessarily have previously potentially substance abuse disorder, but as they become homeless, the trauma triggers them to engage in various addictions. And so in order to address homelessness, you have to integrate treatment. The whole purpose of treatment is to treat the whole person.
3: Our viewers are very familiar with how the church teaches that every person has inherent dignity regardless of their circumstances. How does that belief shape the way you care for people experiencing homelessness?
4: Thank you for asking. That's a very, very important question. It, in some cases, other nonprofits or other institutions, again, might only care for part of the person, just the homeless, just the housing, that is, and not the full person. I believe that we have to have housing and treatment that allows us to show that we love that individual, to show that we respect them. We want to put them in places where we would potentially live, not just necessarily someone who is poor. If I can't place a person on the street into housing, the type of housing where I could stay at, even if temporarily, then they shouldn't be there either. It has to be dignified. It has to be respectful. It has to be clean. It has to be warm. And we have to offer food as well as care, health care, and again, mental health care, as well as compassionate care.
3: That is a simple but truthful sentiment. Hilma Meneses, thank you so much.
4: You're welcome.
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5: Thank you for having us, Eric. Really appreciate it.
2: Yeah, first of all, let's look at the solutions of homelessness. As we know, it's never one thing. Mental health, drug addiction, circumstances, they all play a role. Unfortunately, the current system just doesn't address those needs, correct?
5: It is a mess where we've ended up, you know, with the fraud, waste, and abuse. But we've also gotten a place in our country now where we've made it so easy to get high and so hard to get treatment. We need to flip that on its head and make it easy to get treatment and hard to get high.
2: Most definitely. I mean, you have cities like San Francisco that are handing out needles and things like that. That's not the answer. And how does the treatment first model work?
5: The number one reason why we're moving to the treatment model is you have to work on the root causes of homelessness, especially when you get to street level homelessness. It is so intertied with untreated mental illness and substance use. And those are two very treatable issues. Yet we have decided, and I mean society and not the current HUD, but prior HUD, They basically said the answer is handing out drug paraphernalia. Let's make the drug supply safe. You can't make fentanyl safe. You can't make meth safe. So we're focusing on the treatment, the root causes, in order to start really addressing this issue in a proper way.
2: I tell you, what I really like about your model is you incorporate spiritual support as well. Tell us about that.
5: That's very important. We put that actually in the report. And I think it's important to remember our history. St. Vincent de Paul has been in this space in our country for 170 years before the federal government got into homelessness. The CityGate Rescue Mission Network, Salvation Army, even the American Red Cross, when it was connected when it was more faith-aligned, worked in this space for 120 years from shortly after the Civil War until 1987 is the first time the federal government gets involved. So the faith community was in this space for 120 years. And unfortunately, the prior administration and the Obama administration pushed the faith community out. And right. We want to bring the faith community back in. And they're real good at it. The faith organizations have some of the most successful rates in the space. So why would we push out a group that's doing so good?
2: Yeah, we've seen the great support that Catholic Charities and other organizations are really making a difference out there. And we're also looking, your program also looks at homelessness and the effects on children and parental addiction and how that ties together, correct?
5: And it does. And that goes back to we have to make treatment easy to get. Likewise, we need to have rules and local ordinances and state laws that make it hard to get high. And And the worst thing is we went through a period of time where we were using taxpayer dollars to hand out drug paraphernalia. We are stopping that. That's insane. That'd be like saying, let's give alcohol to alcoholics, or if you're on a diet, we're going to take you to a donut shop. That makes no sense at all. And so we got to put our money into treatment. We have to work on the root causes. We need to bring the faith community back, and we need to combat waste, fraud, and abuse. If we could do those three things, we'll make some real significant changes and start improving the situation around the country.
2: Beautiful, and get the communities involved and behind it. Well, Dr. Robert Marbit, thank you so much for joining us today.
5: Thank you for having us. Really appreciate it.
2: Up next on EWTN News Nightly, American Martyr. We get a firsthand look at a new film about the life of Blessed Stanley Rother. Plus, Pope Leo prepares for another pastoral visit, where he's going, and the unique feature it has in common with the Vatican.

0: we have responsibility. Paragraph 1734 highlights this. It says, freedom makes man responsible for his acts to the extent that they are voluntary. Now, we recognize that responsibility for an action, another word is culpability, right? So imputability or responsibility, culpability for an action can be diminished or even nullified. If there are things like ignorance, I didn't know what I was supposed to do, or I didn't know how to do it. Inadvertence, I didn't mean to do this. This was not my intention. Duress is a thing that can affect culpability, right? If I'm under duress, sometimes there's things that we do out of fear or even habit. Sometimes even inordinate attachments or other psychological or social factors, they reduce our culpability. So again, as it says in 1735, we're going to talk about this more later on, but responsibility for an action can be diminished or even nullified by those factors. Yet every act directly willed, we are culpable for, that we are responsible for all those actions. Remember that what is sin? Sin is, God, I know what you want me to do. I don't care. I'm going to do what I want to do. So in order to have a sin, I have to have knowledge that this is a sin, and I have to have freedom to be able to not choose it. Right? So I have the intellect, I have the knowledge, and I have the will. So I have full knowledge and I have free will. If that's been affected, right? If it could be diminished or nullified because I didn't know or I didn't mean to this. Now, at the same time, an action, paragraph 1736, can be indirectly voluntary when it results from negligence regarding something I should have known or something I should have done. So it says, example is, for example, an accident arising from ignorance of traffic laws. Like if you're driving, you should know the laws of the road. Like I'm going through a school zone and I didn't know, I didn't pay attention to any of that. But you're driving, therefore it's your job to pay attention. So it's indirectly voluntary if there's an accident because I should have been paying attention. Does that make sense? Always remember that in order for a person to be culpable or responsible for their actions, they have to have knowledge and will. They have to know it and choose it. So paragraph 1737 highlights this. It says a bad effect, right? This, the consequence here is not imputable. A person is not culpable if it was not willed as an end or as a means of an action. So example, a death a person incurs in aiding someone in danger. You're trying to help someone and you die in the process. Well, we don't call that suicide. That is, I was trying to help. I was trying to save lives. And in the process, my life was ended, right? In the process, I died. That's not the same thing as I said, as ending one's own life on purpose. Remember, for a bad effect to be imputable, it must be foreseeable. And the person, the agent, the person choosing, must have the possibility of avoiding it. For me to be culpable of a bad effect, it has to be foreseeable. And the agent has to have a possibility of avoiding it. And the example they give, as is the case of manslaughter caused by a drunken driver. You say, well, at the moment, like I wasn't choosing, you know, in the moment of drunkenness and driving, I didn't want to hurt anybody. Okay, but the moment I picked up the alcohol, I'm opening myself up. The moment after drinking, I'm now driving. That is foreseeable and that is preventable as well. So as we continue to move forward, just keep these two things in mind because these are going to be kind of like the two hinges that the door is going to swing on. Always, in order for someone to be culpable, they need to have knowledge and free will, right? I need to know the thing and I need to freely choose to do the thing. For both the praise and the blame, right? For both the merit or the reproach, for both the good and the bad, I need to know and also choose. So this is going to keep this in mind in freedom and responsibility. When I'm looking at myself, my examinations of conscience, I have to ask that question, okay, did I know it or should I have known it? Did I choose it or was there other factors that were moving me and I did not choose this freely? Now, and so that's part of what we do at the end of every day when we have that examination of conscience or that consciousness examine, where we look at ourselves and say, okay, if I did this thing, rightly or wrongly, if I chose good or I chose evil, did I know and did I freely choose? It's one of those pieces where we have to, if we're going to exercise our freedom, we also have to be willing to take responsibility. Does that make sense? Oh man, these paragraphs, I have to tell you, I don't know if you could tell in my voice all day today, but I'm so excited about them. But I have to say that in my excitement, I don't know if it made any sense. I honestly, you might just have to go back and re-listen to the actual content of what the catechism says from paragraph 1730 to 1738, because it's so good. And I just got all riled up about this and I just wanted to go nuts. And so I apologize if today was, what is he saying? You are a crazy man. that might be the case. And I totally understand. But I also appreciate your grace. Thank you for your patience and your forgiveness. And thank you for coming back tomorrow. I am praying for you. Please pray for me. My name is Father Mike, and I cannot wait to see you tomorrow. God bless.
1: 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And now we'd like to share audio from a video called What is the Fruit of Sin? With Father Mark Mary from the Ascension Presents YouTube channel.
2: Hey, I'm Father Mark Mary with the Franciscan Friars of the Renewal. And this is Ascension Presents. A number of years ago, I was back in Honduras. And one of the women who we work with said to me, Brother, the fruit of sin is death. The fruit of sin is death. And it's not a new concept, but for some reason when she spoke it, like, it just rang so true. And it's true, isn't it? The fruit of sin is death. Like, as sin is given the opportunity to mature and to grow, ultimately it leads to violence, to suffering, to pain, to division, to death, right? And I think we get it on some sort of theological level, but we don't always get it in the real stuff of our lives or the world. And to begin, I'm going to share ultimately a story in history, but beginning with an image. It's an image in the material world, but its principles and its truths are also true in the immaterial world, on the emotional, psychological, spiritual level. And so it's quite simple as this. Like, if you're at your house and you open a cabinet and you see mold, what are you going to do? You see the mold, what are you going to do? Either yourself, or you're going to call a plumber, and you're going to look for where's the moisture getting in, right? And you're not just going to remove the mold. You are going to remove the mold. But ultimately, you're going to go back and see, like, where's the broken pipe or whatever it is where the water's getting in, and we're going to fix that. Because if we don't fix the source, it's just the fruits are going to come back, right? If we don't get to the roots, the fruits are just going to come back. It's something that makes a ton of sense, like, for everyday examples such as this. But in the big stuff of the world, or the particular stuff of our own spiritual lives, sometimes, right, we try just to remove the mold without getting to the leak. And I want to use an example of how like, one problem, which could seemingly seem like a small problem, is actually a big one because of its results. There's a new documentary about Woodstock in 1999. And I haven't seen the documentary, nor will I recommend it by any stretch. But I did look at the trailer because I'd heard of this in the past, right? Woodstock, for those of you who don't know, like, it began with this huge concert back in 1969 in New York, hundreds of thousands of people. And it was this, it had something like the name of it was something, something, peace and love, right? And there was music, and there was drugs, and there was promiscuity, but it was all like supposed to be peace and love. Like, everybody chill out, have a good time. I'm going to do this stuff, which is morally corrupt, which is morally sinful, but it doesn't hurt anybody, right? Peace and love. Everybody just chill out, have a good time. Just so you know, if you look at like what happened at that initial concert, a couple people died, a bunch of people overdosed on drugs. There's nothing about it that was like all just peace and love and good times, rainbows and butterflies. There was literally death at the concert as well. So Woodstock 1999, right? We have the violence, we have the mosh pitting, we have sexual abuse, we have fires, we have absolute chaos. To reference like that first image, like, we have, if you will, here the mold. The thing is very obvious and ugly and repulsive. And we're like, this is not good. How did we get here? We got to get rid of this, right? But we have to follow the trail back to like, where this is the fruit of something else. Like, and where is the seed? Where did the sin start to enter into the world that would lead to this? Where is the leak? And we go back and we look at sort of the worldview and the disposition of Woodstock in 1969 with the drugs and the promiscuity, the throwing of morality and truth out the window with the lie that like, hey, I'm just going to do this thing. We're going to have a good time, peace and love. It's not going to hurt anybody. But without truth and authentic morality, over time, that is going to lead to the violence and the corruption and the absolute chaos that we see in 1999. My friends, like, we have to connect these dots in the world, in the culture, in our own lives. To use a similar example, right, with the sexual revolution, kind of this free love, have sex with whoever you want. Like, ultimately, what is that going to lead to? That's going to lead to birth control. That's going to lead to abortion. That's going to lead to literally death. It's like, oh, we're just going to have a good time. It's not going to hurt anybody. No, but actually, the fruit of this over time is going to be abortion. It's going to be the murdering of innocent and vulnerable life. Like, the fruit of sin is always death. There is no sin that's just affecting me. There is no sin that's just having a good time. That's like no big deal. Sin is always a big deal. Sin is always a big deal. And another example would be with like the whole drug trafficking business. You might be in some kind of upper class party where someone's doing a cocaine. It's like, oh, we're just going to have a good time. The use of your drugs, right? The use of drugs in this situation, it's funding the cartels with the violence, with the trafficking, with the corruption. And a number of countries, right, are like totally corrupt and their infrastructure is decimated because of the part they play in drug trafficking. And we have to make that connection, right? We have to make that connection, which we do in the material world all the time. Like this, all of this cartel violence, right? It's being funded by and made possible by the sin of, I'm just having a good time, no big deal with the drugs at the party. But it is a big deal. It is a big deal. And now, my brothers and sisters, if you're watching this, you're probably not actively using a bunch of drugs, actively with no big deal or qualm of conscience, doing whatever you want sexually, physically, etc. But probably you do have some little pet sins, some little guilty pleasures, little things in your life which you resort to on a regular basis because, hey, they're no big deal. They're not affecting anybody, but it is the seed of death, right? It is the seed of death. All sin, venial sin, it might be seminal, it might be small, but it is the seed of death. And if it is given permission to bear fruit over time without being rooted out, ultimately it's going to lead to pain. It's going to lead to suffering. It's going to lead to division. It's going to lead to disunity. It's going to lead to aggression, etc. Like, it always happens. You know, with the incoming of the sexual revolution, which we're looking at with this Woodstock in 1969, like there's breakdown of family, there's neglect of responsibilities, there's neglect of parenthood, all this sort of stuff. And as the society breaks down, as truth is thrown out the window, as order becomes disordered, ultimately that's going to lead to a context and environment where people are not taken care of, where people are not loved, where people are not given a place to be safe and to be seen. And that's going to lead to violence and aggression and the anger and the violence and the chaos, which we see very acutely at Woodstock in 1999. Just a reminder, like, I'm not making this up. St. Paul writes about it. I had the quote. I forgot it when I came to record. That's my bad. But he says something along this, like, where do wars come from? Like, don't they come from your passions, right? And it was true. St. Paul knew it 2,000 years ago because it's a human reality. It's a spiritual reality that is consistent. It's like, if your passions are not kept in check, if they're not properly ordered according to the truth and followed through the grace of Jesus Christ, this sin, these passions, as they're given permission to grow and become unbridled, are going to become more and more disordered, bearing fruit ultimately in division, in violence, and at its fullest maturity is ultimately death. So my brothers and sisters, like, let's not give ourselves any passes, right? Let's root that stuff out. Let's get to the source. Let's get to the roots. So that the fruit that we bear is the fruit of the Spirit, of peace, of unity, of love, of glory to God. Thank you so much for watching. We'll see you again next week. Remember, we are pilgrims on this earth. Somos peregrinos poco a poco, little by little. Vamos a llegar. We're going to make it. God bless you.
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6: How many times have you heard the complaint that the church is boring? Well, the problem is not that church is boring, it's that we are bored. We are the problem. We've lost our childlike sense of wonder. G.K. Chesterton says the children have abounding vitality, and yet they want things repeated and unchanged. They always say, do it again, and the grown-up person does it until he's nearly dead. 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It's possible that God says every morning, do it again to the sun, and every evening, do it again to the moon.
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9: This is a Day to Know Moment with Sandra McDevitt. Did you know a Catholic priest saved a Torah during Kristallnacht, November 8, 1938? That was when Nazis in Germany smashed windows in Jewish businesses and burned synagogues. As flames raced through the Cologne synagogue, Monsignor Gustav Meinitz ran through the yelling crowd rescuing the Torah, the first five books of the Old Testament. He concealed it in his home under penalty of death until the war ended. The Torah was scorched and the ink on the letters ran, making it unusable. The Diocese of Cologne undertook its renovation. Only when the last five books of Moses had been written with a quill pen was the Torah returned to the Cologne Synagogue. I'm Sandra McDevitt for EWTN Radio.
10: All this month, we'll continue our devotion to the Immaculate Heart of Mary. 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
11: This is Monsignor J. Brian Bransfield. The month of August is dedicated to the Immaculate Heart of Mary. Let us pray. Hail Mary, full of grace, the Lord is with thee. Blessed art thou among women, and blessed is the fruit of thy womb, Jesus. Holy Mary, Mother of God, pray for us sinners now and at the hour of our death. Amen.
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15: 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But the Word of God, spoken by Archbishop Sheen, is solid and timeless. 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
16: Peace be to you. When I was a boy, I used to go out to a farm during the summer, and I often noticed how chickens used to peck one another. At that time, I did not know the meaning of it. Then, just a few years ago, there appeared an article in Scientific America entitled "The Peck Order." Some scientists, much more curious than I was, marked each chicken in the barnyard a little bit differently so he could spot them. And he noticed that there was a kind of a hierarchy and authority, a 400 among the chickens. And that when they lined up to eat, say, chicken 25 that lived on the wrong side of the tracks would always be at the far end, the last one to be fed, or else stay at the end of the barnyard. Then the chickens would begin to try and get into the 400. And chicken 22 would peck 21. And if 21 ran away, then 22 became 21. And this is now known in scientific order as the peck order of chickens. We know that it exists among human beings. We peck at one another in the business world to try to get ahead, trample upon one another. Monkeys do the same thing. Monkey trainers will always watch a group of monkeys to discover which one is the leader. Then they train the leader, and all of the others follow. I say that this striving for authority is both in the animal kingdom and in the human order. But when the good Lord came to this earth, he did away with the peck order. And he introduced an entirely new principle, that the first should be last, and the most important should be the servant of all. We notice this in two incidents in the life of our blessed Lord. One was the night of the Last Supper. Here the 12 apostles were gathered about our blessed Lord, and he took off his outer robe, girded himself with a towel, and began washing the feet of the apostles. When he finished, he said, "You call me Lord and Master, and you do well. I am your Lord and Master. But if I wash your feet, then you wash the feet of one another." And he said, "Among the Gentiles, he who is greatest lords it over the others." He told his apostles to be the least. Here was the introduction of something new in the order of authority. Namely, authority is for service, and particularly those who are low and least. Then he introduced another idea after his resurrection. The scene was alongside of the Sea of Galilee, the Sunday after the resurrection. There were seven men out in a boat fishing, and our blessed Lord appeared on the shore. John was the first to recognize our blessed Lord, and he said, "It's the Lord." And the impetuous Peter dives into the sea, swims the 100 yards to the shore. But then if you read the scriptures carefully, you'll find that a few verses later, Peter is back in the boat again. Now, I wonder why he did that. He helps the others drag in the fishes. I think the reason is that when he came to the shore, he saw our blessed Lord standing near a fire. And that reminded him of another fire about 10 days before. The fire in the courtyard of Caiaphas. And Peter then remembered that he had denied our Lord, so he got away from him. Now, when he comes back, our Lord now gives to Peter authority over the church. Our Lord had called himself the Good Shepherd. He now makes him a shepherd. As our Lord in the scripture is called the rock in the Old Testament many, many times, so he made Peter the little rock of his church. But what was the condition upon which he conferred authority upon Peter? What did he say before he gave authority, feed my lambs, feed my sheep? 3 times he said, do you love me? Do you love me? Do you love me more than these? And only after Peter said, yes, Lord, I love you. Incidentally, the Greek word which St. Peter used was a very weak word. I love you in a kind of a human, natural way. Peter was not going to affirm greater love than he could now actually show. But the point is that authority is not only for service. Authority is to be exercised because one loves. This was the new principle of authority introduced into the world. Service and love. Now a second point. How did our blessed Lord exercise his authority? And how did he propose to continue that authority through the centuries? First of all, how did he exercise his authority? He exercised his authority always through his human nature. Because you believed in the divinity of Christ, if you heard him speak, you would hear just human lips moving. But you would say it's the Son of God who speaks. So our blessed Lord taught, he governed, he sanctified through this human nature, through this body of his. It was the instrument of his authority. Just as, for example, I write through a pencil. So he exercised his divine powers and communicated his truth through this human nature which he took from Mary. A step higher. He now proposes to communicate this power, this truth, this authority, and he communicates it to his apostles. And the apostles became his new body, not a physical body. We sometimes call it a mystical body. And he wills to communicate now his truth, his authority, his power to his apostles, whom he had chosen with Peter as the head. Now, our blessed Lord, who had said, I am the truth. Every other teacher said, here's the truth in this code, in this doctrine. Our Lord said, I am the truth. Now, to this body of the apostles, to his church, he said, my truth I give to you. He that heareth you heareth me. He that despises you despises me. There was no doubt that he was communicating his truth and his power. He said, all power is given to me in heaven and on earth. He sends them out to teach all nations, to forgive sins, and bidding others to do all things that he had commanded. So that just as once he was communicating his power through his own personal human nature, so now he's doing it through his corporate human nature, which is the church. Now, what was this church like at the beginning? Well, it was made up of the 12 apostles, with Peter as the head. Our Lord did not first choose Peter and then the other 11. He chose the 12. And then he put Peter at the top. After all, everybody has to have a head. And he made him the rock of the church. So that the apostles are what might be called a college. College of apostles. And Peter, who was the head, was the first vicar of Christ, the first pope. Our Lord said now that this truth and this power that he communicated to them was to continue even to the consummation of the world. Well, how has it continued? The bishops of the church are the continuators of the apostles. The pontiffs, the vicars of Christ, the popes, are the successor of Peter. So that today, the church is governed by the College of the Apostles, the College of Bishops, what is called the Collegiality of Bishops, with Peter as their head. And they can no more do without Peter as their head than the apostles could have done without Peter as their head, because our blessed Lord named Peter as the head. Now let's take up the bishops. What are bishops anyway? Well, fortunately, I'm talking to you through a record. Hence, you do not know me well, and do not judge the bishops of the church by me. But I will tell you what a bishop is. One of his functions is to be something like that curious list of names that appears in the genealogy of the human nature of our blessed Lord in the Gospel of Matthew. For example, Aminadab begot, Nanon begot Salmon, and so on and so forth. Remember all the begats in the Gospel. Now, what was this? This long list of judges and kings and prophets and men of the Old Testament were a kind of a proof that our blessed Lord was the one who was expected through the centuries. These men are unimportant that are mentioned. They were not all good men. Some of them were very imperfect. But they just happened to belong to a family tree. And if you had ever challenged our blessed Lord and said, we know that the one who is to come belongs to the tribe of Judah and also is a descendant of Abraham, our blessed Lord would have pointed to his family tree and he would say, there you are, there's the proof. I can show you my line. That was the purpose of these rather insignificant men. Now you come to the bishops. Who are they and what function do they perform? Well, one of their functions is this. They are witnesses in this century of the fact that the truth which they teach goes back to our blessed Lord himself. And you say, where did you get your authority? Suppose you ask me that. Where did you get your power to be a bishop? Well, I was consecrated in Rome by Cardinal Piazza. And I know who consecrated Cardinal Piazza, and I know that the one who consecrated Cardinal Piazza was in turn consecrated by Pope Pius X. And then, from Pope Pius X, it's easy to go all the way back to Peter. So the bishops in this day and age, you see, fulfill somewhat the same function as this long genealogical line did in proving that our blessed Lord belonged to the royal line of David. Now, that's not all of the functions, but this is rather important because, well, we have a number of wires here in this room. And suppose the wire to which this microphone is attached was put within 6 inches of the electric outlet. Do you think that you would hear what I am saying? Suppose we put the wire 1,500 inches from the plug, or 1 inch. No current. Why? It's too far away from the source. So if you want to know where does the truth, where does the authority of the church come from, you have to be able to follow the line of bishops, follow them back to the dynamo, to the seat of power, to the seat of truth, follow it back to Christ himself. And if anyone starts a church 10 years after our blessed Lord ascended into heaven, too late, too late. No power, no energy. That's one of the functions of bishops. Then the bishops, too, remember, are called to be shepherds. And going back to the authority of our blessed Lord, we do not belong to a peck order. We bishops are supposed to be servants. You laity are not our servants. Priests are not our servants. We're theirs. And we're not just administrators. We are shepherds. We can turn into administrators in an affluent, rich country, but that's not what the Lord wants us to be. We are to be shepherds. And furthermore, we are not just the head of a diocese. We are first consecrated for the world, then for the diocese. Then we are related one to another, but just like your arms and your legs and all of the veins and vessels of your body would be useless unless you had a head, we have no authority except in virtue of our communion with the head, who is the vicar of Christ, the successor of Peter. Without this, our authority is in vain. Now, you've heard much about the infallibility of the successor of Peter, of the Pope. Honestly, if there's anything which people do not understand is this notion of infallibility. I heard one woman saying to another woman one day, oh, she said, you know, the Catholics believe that the Pope is omniscient. He knows all things. And the first woman said, oh, no, that isn't true. They don't believe he's omniscient. But she says they do believe that he is inflammable. Well, that's true. We do believe he's inflammable. And what does infallibility mean? Infallibility is not a personal gift. If you ever visit the Holy Father and you say to the Holy Father, I'm very interested in the stock market. Would you tell me if I should invest in General Motors? And suppose he said, yes, I think General Motors is a good investment. Listen, that's no more infallible a statement than what I am making to you. He is infallible only when he functions as the head of the church. And I will mention some other conditions a little later on. Furthermore, infallibility is not a positive gift. It is a negative gift. Infallibility is taken from two Latin words, in and follower, not to be mistaken. Our blessed Lord said to Peter that the gates of hell, that is to say, the judgments of error and sin, would not touch him or his church. It's not a positive gift. He cannot, for example, make an infallible statement on literature or science. Many people think that infallibility is like a faucet. That the Holy Father goes to this great faucet of infallibility, turns it on, and the truth just pours out. No, that's not infallibility. Infallibility is a levee. It's a levee that prevents the river of truth from overflowing and destroying the countryside. The difference between a river and a swamp is that the swamp has no banks or limits, and the river has. And to be infallible, the Holy Father must fulfill three conditions. One, he must speak as the head of the church. That is to say, the head of the church composed of all of the bishops of the church. Secondly, he must speak on the subject of faith and morals. And thirdly, he must address himself to the entire church and not to any member of it or not to any one country. Many a pontiff goes through life without making one single infallible decision. Not a one. Now, this is the authority of the church. And many people wonder, why is it we obey the church? After all, it's hard to obey some human beings that we see, but they are only the gloves. Inside is the hand of Christ. And we obey them because they are the representatives of Christ. We obey Christ. And that gives us tremendous amount of consolation to have divine truths in those things which concern the soul. For the world, well, the authority is they, something anonymous. Everybody follows the styles. Or they say everybody's doing it. Oh, no. Right is right if nobody is right. And wrong is wrong if everybody is wrong. And believe me, in this error-infested world, what we really need is a church and an authority that is right, not when the world is right, but one that is right when the world is wrong. God love you.
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0: Hey, this is Father Mitch Pacwa, host of Open Line Wednesday. For me, Catholic radio is a chance to speak and hear our Catholic doctrine, consider it, think about it, apply it to everyday life, and be blatantly in the public with it. And I am so thankful to you for being an important part of the Lord's plan. By participating and listening, invite others to listen and hear Open Line.
1: In saying the Rosary, Mary invites us to join her on a journey through the life of Jesus. In it, the Holy Spirit asks us to imitate the faith and love of the Mother of our Savior. Because we say the Rosary with our body and our spirit, it should touch us at every level of our being. It is no monotonous ritual, but a deeply contemplative Christian prayer.

0: In the name of the Father, and of the Son, and of the Holy Spirit. I believe in God, the Father Almighty, creator of heaven and earth, and in Jesus Christ, his only Son, our Lord, who was conceived by the Holy Spirit, born of the Virgin Mary, suffered under Pontius Pilate, was crucified, died, and was buried. He descended into hell. The third day he rose again from the dead. He ascended into heaven and sits at the right hand of God, the Father Almighty, from whence he shall come to judge the living and the dead.
1: I believe in the Holy Spirit, the Holy Catholic Church, the communion of saints, the forgiveness of sins, the resurrection of the body, and life everlasting. Amen.
0: Our Father, who art in heaven, hallowed be thy name. Thy kingdom come, thy will be done on earth as it is in heaven.
1: Give us this day our daily bread, and forgive us our trespasses, as we forgive those who trespass against us. And lead us not into temptation, but deliver us from evil.
0: Hail Mary, full of grace, the Lord is with thee. Blessed art thou among women, and blessed is the fruit of thy womb, Jesus.
1: Holy Mary, Mother of God, pray for us sinners, now and at the hour of our death. Amen.
0: Hail Mary, full of grace, the Lord is with thee. Blessed art thou among women, and blessed is the fruit of thy womb, Jesus.
1: Holy Mary, Mother of God, pray for us sinners, now and at the hour of our death. Amen.
0: Hail Mary, full of grace, the Lord is with thee. Blessed art thou among women, and blessed is the fruit of thy womb, Jesus.
1: Holy Mary, Mother of God, pray for us sinners, now and at the hour of our death. Amen.
0: Glory be to the Father, and to the Son, and to the Holy Spirit.
1: As it was in the beginning, is now, and ever shall be, world without end. Amen.
0: The first joyful mystery, the Annunciation. Because of the foreseen merits of Jesus, God the Father kept Mary free from all stain of original sin. I am the Immaculate Conception, she told Bernadette at Lourdes. It was to this sinless virgin that the angel Gabriel came and asked her to become the mother of the Son of God. In faith, Mary replied, I am the handmaid of the Lord. Be it done unto me according to your word. At that moment, the Holy Spirit overshadowed her, and Jesus was conceived in Mary's womb. Our Father, who art in heaven, hallowed be thy name. Thy kingdom come, thy will be done on earth as it is in heaven.
1: Give us this day our daily bread, and forgive us our trespasses, as we forgive those who trespass against us. And lead us not into temptation, but deliver us from evil.
0: Hail Mary, full of grace, the Lord is with thee. Blessed art thou among women, and blessed is the fruit of thy womb, Jesus.
1: Holy Mary, Mother of God, pray for us sinners, now and at the hour of our death. Amen.
0: Hail Mary, full of grace, the Lord is with thee. Blessed art thou among women, and blessed is the fruit of thy womb, Jesus.
1: Holy Mary, Mother of God, pray for us sinners, now and at the hour of our death. Amen.
0: Hail Mary, full of grace, the Lord is with thee. Blessed art thou among women, and blessed is the fruit of thy womb, Jesus.
1: Holy Mary, Mother of God, pray for us sinners, now and at the hour of our death. Amen.
0: Hail Mary, full of grace, the Lord is with thee. Blessed art thou among women, and blessed is the fruit of thy womb, Jesus.
1: Holy Mary, Mother of God, pray for us sinners, now and at the hour of our death. Amen.
0: Hail Mary, full of grace, the Lord is with thee. Blessed art thou among women, and blessed is the fruit of thy womb, Jesus.
1: Holy Mary, Mother of God, pray for us sinners, now and at the hour of our death. Amen.
0: Hail Mary, full of grace, the Lord is with thee. Blessed art thou among women, and blessed is the fruit of thy womb, Jesus.
1: Holy Mary, Mother of God, pray for us sinners, now and at the hour of our death. Amen.
0: Hail Mary, full of grace, the Lord is with thee. Blessed art thou among women, and blessed is the fruit of thy womb, Jesus.
1: Holy Mary, Mother of God, pray for us sinners, now and at the hour of our death. Amen.
0: Hail Mary, full of grace, the Lord is with thee. Blessed art thou among women, and blessed is the fruit of thy womb, Jesus.
1: Holy Mary, Mother of God, pray for us sinners, now and at the hour of our death. Amen.
0: Hail Mary, full of grace, the Lord is with thee. Blessed art thou among women, and blessed is the fruit of thy womb, Jesus.
1: Holy Mary, Mother of God, pray for us sinners, now and at the hour of our death. Amen.
0: Hail Mary, full of grace, the Lord is with thee. Blessed art thou among women, and blessed is the fruit of thy womb, Jesus.
1: Holy Mary, Mother of God, pray for us sinners, now and at the hour of our death. Amen.
0: Glory be to the Father, and to the Son, and to the Holy Spirit.
1: As it was in the beginning, is now, and ever shall be, world without end. Amen.
0: O my Jesus, forgive us our sins, save us from the fires of hell, and lead all souls to heaven, especially those most in need of your mercy. The second joyful mystery, the Visitation. Elizabeth is overjoyed with Mary's visit. She feels blessed by the presence of Jesus in Mary's womb, and she is filled with the Holy Spirit. Blessed are you among women, and blessed is the fruit of your womb, she cries. Mary replies, My soul magnifies the Lord, and my spirit rejoices in God my Savior. May we always be willing to proclaim Mary blessed, because Jesus is the fruit of her womb. Our Father who art in heaven, hallowed be thy name. Thy kingdom come, thy will be done on earth as it is in heaven.
1: Give us this day our daily bread, and forgive us our trespasses, as we forgive those who trespass against us. And lead us not into temptation, but deliver us from evil.
0: Hail Mary, full of grace, the Lord is with thee. Blessed art thou among women, and blessed is the fruit of thy womb, Jesus.
1: Holy Mary, Mother of God, pray for us sinners, now and at the hour of our death. Amen.
0: Hail Mary, full of grace, the Lord is with thee. Blessed art thou among women, and blessed is the fruit of thy womb, Jesus.
1: Holy Mary, Mother of God, pray for us sinners, now and at the hour of our death. Amen.
0: Hail Mary, full of grace, the Lord is with thee. Blessed art thou among women, and blessed is the fruit of thy womb, Jesus.
1: Holy Mary, Mother of God, pray for us sinners, now and at the hour of our death. Amen.
0: Hail Mary, full of grace, the Lord is with thee. Blessed art thou among women, and blessed is the fruit of thy womb, Jesus.
1: Holy Mary, Mother of God, pray for us sinners, now and at the hour of our death. Amen.
0: Hail Mary, full of grace, the Lord is with thee. Blessed art thou among women.

0: fruit of thy womb, Jesus.
1: Holy Mary, Mother of God, pray for us sinners, now and at the hour of our death. Amen.
0: Hail Mary, full of grace, the Lord is with thee. Blessed art thou among women, and blessed is the fruit of thy womb, Jesus.
1: Holy Mary, Mother of God, pray for us sinners, now and at the hour of our death. Amen.
0: Hail Mary, full of grace, the Lord is with thee. Blessed art thou among women, and blessed is the fruit of thy womb, Jesus.
1: Holy Mary, Mother of God, pray for us sinners, now and at the hour of our death. Amen.
0: Glory be to the Father, and to the Son, and to the Holy Spirit.
1: As it was in the beginning, is now, and ever shall be, world without end. Amen.
0: O my Jesus, forgive us our sins, save us from the fires of hell, and lead all souls to heaven, especially those most in need of your mercy. The third joyful mystery, the birth of Jesus. Jesus was born among the poor to teach us that true riches are to be found in him. We pray that God will protect us from the worship of material things and give us a love for poor people everywhere. Our Father who art in heaven, hallowed be thy name. Thy kingdom come, thy will be done on earth as it is in heaven.
1: Give us this day our daily bread, and forgive us our trespasses, as we forgive those who trespass against us. And lead us not into temptation, but deliver us from evil.
0: Hail Mary, full of grace, the Lord is with thee. Blessed art thou among women, and blessed is the fruit of thy womb, Jesus.
1: Holy Mary, Mother of God, pray for us sinners, now and at the hour of our death. Amen.
0: Hail Mary, full of grace, the Lord is with thee. Blessed art thou among women, and blessed is the fruit of thy womb, Jesus.
1: Holy Mary, Mother of God, pray for us sinners, now and at the hour of our death. Amen.
0: Hail Mary, full of grace, the Lord is with thee. Blessed art thou among women, and blessed is the fruit of thy womb, Jesus.
1: Holy Mary, Mother of God, pray for us sinners, now and at the hour of our death. Amen.
0: Hail Mary, full of grace, the Lord is with thee. Blessed art thou among women, and blessed is the fruit of thy womb, Jesus.
1: Holy Mary, Mother of God, pray for us sinners, now and at the hour of our death. Amen.
0: Hail Mary, full of grace, the Lord is with thee. Blessed art thou among women, and blessed is the fruit of thy womb, Jesus.
1: Holy Mary, Mother of God, pray for us sinners, now and at the hour of our death. Amen.
0: Hail Mary, full of grace, the Lord is with thee. Blessed art thou among women, and blessed is the fruit of thy womb, Jesus.
1: Holy Mary, Mother of God, pray for us sinners, now and at the hour of our death. Amen.
0: Hail Mary, full of grace, the Lord is with thee. Blessed art thou among women, and blessed is the fruit of thy womb, Jesus.
1: Holy Mary, Mother of God, pray for us sinners, now and at the hour of our death. Amen.
0: Hail Mary, full of grace, the Lord is with thee. Blessed art thou among women, and blessed is the fruit of thy womb, Jesus.
1: Holy Mary, Mother of God, pray for us sinners, now and at the hour of our death.
0: Hail Mary, full of grace, the Lord is with thee. Blessed art thou among women, and blessed is the fruit of thy womb, Jesus.
1: Holy Mary, Mother of God, pray for us sinners, now and at the hour of our death. Amen.
0: Hail Mary, full of grace, the Lord is with thee. Blessed art thou among women, and blessed is the fruit of thy womb, Jesus.
1: Holy Mary, Mother of God, pray for us sinners, now and at the hour of our death. Amen.
0: Glory be to the Father, and to the Son, and to the Holy Spirit.
1: As it was in the beginning, is now, and ever shall be, world without end. Amen.
0: O my Jesus, forgive us our sins, save us from the fires of hell, and lead all souls to heaven, especially those most in need of your mercy. The fourth joyful mystery, the presentation of Jesus in the temple. When Mary and Joseph came to present Jesus to the Father in the temple, Simeon the prophet told her, "This child is destined for the falling and the rising of many in Israel." To Mary herself he said, "And a sword will pierce your own soul too." We pray for the courage to stand with Christ, no matter what it may cost us. Our Father, who art in heaven, hallowed be thy name. Thy kingdom come, thy will be done on earth as it is in heaven.
1: Give us this day our daily bread, and forgive us our trespasses, as we forgive those who trespass against us. And lead us not into temptation, but deliver us from evil.

0: Mary, full of grace, the Lord is with thee. Blessed art thou among women, and blessed is the fruit of thy womb, Jesus.
1: Holy Mary, Mother of God, pray for us sinners, now and at the hour of our death. Amen.
0: Hail Mary, full of grace, the Lord is with thee. Blessed art thou among women, and blessed is the fruit of thy womb, Jesus.
1: Holy Mary, Mother of God, pray for us sinners, now and at the hour of our death. Amen.
0: Hail Mary, full of grace, the Lord is with thee. Blessed art thou among women, and blessed is the fruit of thy womb, Jesus.
1: Holy Mary, Mother of God, pray for us sinners, now and at the hour of our death. Amen.
0: Hail Mary, full of grace, the Lord is with thee. Blessed art thou among women, and blessed is the fruit of thy womb, Jesus.
1: Holy Mary, Mother of God, pray for us sinners, now and at the hour of our death. Amen.
0: Hail Mary, full of grace, the Lord is with thee. Blessed art thou among women, and blessed is the fruit of thy womb, Jesus.
1: Holy Mary, Mother of God, pray for us sinners, now and at the hour of our death. Amen.
0: Hail Mary, full of grace, the Lord is with thee. Blessed art thou among women, and blessed is the fruit of thy womb, Jesus.
1: Holy Mary, Mother of God, pray for us sinners, now and at the hour of our death. Amen.
0: Hail Mary, full of grace, the Lord is with thee. Blessed art thou among women, and blessed is the fruit of thy womb, Jesus.
1: Holy Mary, Mother of God, pray for us sinners, now and at the hour of our death. Amen.
0: Hail Mary, full of grace, the Lord is with thee.

0: Blessed art thou among women, and blessed is the fruit of thy womb, Jesus.
1: Holy Mary, Mother of God, pray for us sinners, now and at the hour of our death. Amen.
0: Hail Mary, full of grace, the Lord is with thee. Blessed art thou among women, and blessed is the fruit of thy womb, Jesus.
1: Holy Mary, Mother of God, pray for us sinners, now and at the hour of our death. Amen.
0: Glory be to the Father, and to the Son, and to the Holy Spirit.
1: As it was in the beginning, is now, and ever shall be, world without end. Amen.
0: O my Jesus, forgive us our sins, save us from the fires of hell, and lead all souls to heaven, especially those most in need of your mercy. The fifth joyful mystery, the finding of Jesus in the temple. After the loss of Jesus, Mary and Joseph found him in the temple. Jesus' explanation, "Did you not know that I must be in my Father's house?" was one they found hard to understand. With faith like Mary's, let us ponder in our hearts the many events of our lives that we find difficult to understand. Our Father, who art in heaven, hallowed be thy name. Thy kingdom come, thy will be done on earth as it is in heaven.
1: Give us this day our daily bread, and forgive us our trespasses, as we forgive those who trespass against us. And lead us not into temptation, but deliver us from evil.
0: Hail Mary, full of grace, the Lord is with thee. Blessed art thou among women, and blessed is the fruit of thy womb, Jesus.
1: Holy Mary, Mother of God, pray for us sinners, now and at the hour of our death. Amen.
0: Hail Mary, full of grace, the Lord is with thee. Blessed art thou among women, and blessed is the fruit of thy womb, Jesus.
1: Holy Mary, Mother of God, pray for us sinners, now and at the hour of our death. Amen.
0: Hail Mary, full of grace, the Lord is with thee. Blessed art thou among women, and blessed is the fruit of thy womb, Jesus.
1: Holy Mary, Mother of God, pray for us sinners, now and at the hour of our death. Amen.
0: Hail Mary, full of grace, the Lord is with thee. Blessed art thou among women, and blessed is the fruit of thy womb, Jesus.
1: Holy Mary, Mother of God, pray for us sinners, now and at the hour of our death. Amen.
0: Hail Mary, full of grace, the Lord is with thee. Blessed art thou among women, and blessed is the fruit of thy womb, Jesus.
1: Holy Mary, Mother of God, pray for us sinners, now and at the hour of our death. Amen.
0: Hail Mary, full of grace, the Lord is with thee. Blessed art thou among women, and blessed is the fruit of thy womb, Jesus.
1: Holy Mary, Mother of God, pray for us sinners, now and at the hour of our death. Amen.
0: Hail Mary, full of grace, the Lord is with thee. Blessed art thou among women, and blessed is the fruit of thy womb, Jesus.
1: Holy Mary, Mother of God, pray for us sinners, now and at the hour of our death. Amen.
0: Hail Mary, full of grace, the Lord is with thee. Blessed art thou among women, and blessed is the fruit of thy womb, Jesus.
1: Holy Mary, Mother of God, pray for us sinners, now and at the hour of our death. Amen.
0: Hail Mary, full of grace, the Lord is with thee. Blessed art thou among women, and blessed is the fruit of thy womb, Jesus.
1: Holy Mary, Mother of God, pray for us sinners, now and at the hour of our death. Amen.
0: Hail Mary, full of grace, the Lord is with thee. Blessed art thou among women, and blessed is the fruit of thy womb, Jesus.
1: Holy Mary, Mother of God, pray for us sinners, now and at the hour of our death. Amen.
0: Glory be to the Father, and to the Son, and to the Holy Spirit.
1: As it was in the beginning, is now, and ever shall be, world without end. Amen.
0: O my Jesus, forgive us our sins, save us from the fires of hell, and lead all souls to heaven, especially those most in need of your mercy. Hail, Holy Queen, Mother of Mercy, hail our life, our sweetness, and our hope. To thee do we cry, poor banished children of Eve. To thee do we send up our sighs, mourning and weeping in this valley of tears. Turn then, most gracious Advocate, thine eyes of mercy towards us, and after this our exile, show unto us the blessed fruit of thy womb, Jesus. O clement, O loving, O sweet Virgin Mary, pray for us, O Holy Mother of God,
1: that we may be made worthy of the promises of Christ.
0: Let us pray. O God, whose only begotten Son, by his life, death, and resurrection, has purchased for us the rewards of eternal life, Grant, we beseech thee, that meditating on these mysteries in the most holy rosary of the Blessed Virgin Mary, we may imitate what they contain and obtain what they promise, through the same Christ our Lord.

0: thought through, yeah. like that there was part of that richness.
1: Yeah. Yeah, that's a good point. Like we tend to think of the history, the historical, the traditional element in terms of the doctrines, but there's this great accumulation led by the Spirit of, you know, the wisdom of the saints, the wisdom of the devotional practices and the prayers. You know, like I've just been thinking lately about the great blessing it is to have Catholic prayers. I've had this black Catholic prayer book since confirmation, and for many years I just kind of carried it around with me. I'm like, what do I do with this? Like, I'll open it up if I need to look up something. But it's only been in recent years I'm like, oh, I understand why I see like these older Catholics walking around with this worn out prayer book, because it's like, when I don't know what to pray, I have a treasury of these great treasures from saints and doctors of the church for 2,000 years.
0: No, right? Exactly. And that was a big thing, is I remember actually one of those professors giving me a copy of the Opus Dei, like Handbook of Prayers.
1: Oh, nice. Yeah.
0: I mean, I think I've gone through like 10 of them as it's been worn down like time and again. But it was like, oh, I'm not going to just sit and just emote at Jesus. Mm-hmm. Sometimes the brain isn't working.
1: Right.
0: And be able to like, all right, before Mass, like I'm going to read Thomas Aquinas's like prayer before Mass. Mm-hmm. Like, oh, you're sitting and praying in church. It's like, let's do the Stations of the Cross. Like, I mean, and it's amazing.
1: Yeah.
0: And it actually actively engages the intellect in a way where like, oh, actually now I can pray. Like, I mean, it's the old difference between meditation and contemplation. Or like meditation, you're engaging the intellect, and it starts with like thinking about different things in the life of Christ. And then sometimes God will give like that moment of grace where that comes after it, but not usually. Like the work we do is the meditation, the act of thinking portion. But bringing back the Catherine of Siena, like actually, I would say the one contemplative experience I've had in my entire life. Everything was when shortly after my wife and I married, my brother who had converted, he was doing the Master's of Architecture program at Notre Dame. And so he was over in Rome for a semester. So we went to go over and visit. And so anyway, but praying at the tomb of Catherine of Siena was like, literally, I was going to say every once in a while, people will have one of those indescribable contemplative experiences. Right. And that was the one I've ever had. So I'm like, okay, I think you were involved in that journey. Like, so
1: that's awesome. We've got about 8 minutes left. Can you tell us a bit more about how did the Evangelical Catholicism project or apostolate come about? How that happened?
0: Yeah. So this came from Father J. Scott Newman, who George Weigel's written about him a couple of times in like Letters to a Young Catholic is one example. Okay. And so he is the pastor of our parish. And so I was teaching in Catholic high school at the time. I walk out of Mass and he's like, hey, can I stop you for a second? And it was, anyway, he's like, hey, you want to come work for me? I mean, more or less, he's like, and we're going to start a nonprofit together. And I'm like, okay. And so I didn't know exactly what it was, but the idea was, he wanted to try to like help other parishes that were doing what he was doing, because there people keep asking about it. And actually where that idea came from was, once again, was actually from Scott Hahn, who told him, hey, you need to do this. So we're like, okay, let's start it.
1: Yeah.
0: What are we going to do? And so it was like, I don't know. Like, and so it was literally like start from scratch. Like, what do we do? So it was like, okay, I guess make a website and then it's real. So made a website, but then it was like, okay, let's think through like the truth, goodness, and beauty aspect. Mm-hmm. Like those are what convert. We're trying to evangelize within the church. Mm-hmm. We'll start with the beauty aspect. So one of the things that's not unique to St. Mary's, but is very rare is that he says the Mass there is it's a Novus Ordo liturgy, but it's as beautiful as it could possibly be.
1: Yeah.
0: And the preaching is phenomenal every week, and people move from the entire country to go there. And I was going to say, National Catholic Register wrote an article on that recently, and the people move. I mean, it's not actually, there's three different parishes in Greenville, where it's the same way. And anyway, so it was like, all right, let's help young priests that they want to do this, but also they don't want to like come across with a heavy hand where they want people to feel like, hey, we're doing this together. Like within the parish, like this is the direction we're all going together. It's not just new priests coming in and like, oh, we're going to change things. It's like, no, let's, like, we're moving together towards Christ.
1: Yeah.
0: So it's like, there's let's start mentoring and like helping with that aspect.
1: That's great.
0: But then it's like, okay, let's look wherever there's gaps in the church. Like there's great intellectual content, so let's move on and start like, well, how do we help people with the goodness portion? So start anyway. So it sort of one thing after another in that aspect. But the idea of just ultimately evangelizing within the church,
1: yeah,
0: not outside the church, in the church,
1: right?
0: Make more Catholics into committed Christians,
1: yes,
0: not just cultural Catholics.
1: Well, that's so excellent. What a great mission. All right. Well, you know, if there's so many things we could talk about, but you know, with the few minutes we have left. Again, thinking about somebody who's maybe coming from a similar background to you, you know, wrestling with some of these questions that you mentioned early on in terms of, again, authority, maybe the worship question, right? Where does that person, where would they, you suggest they start in terms of this journey of exploration to answer their questions?
0: I'd say the first place is starting with prayer, like deeply, like openly asking of like God, like, if this is something you want me to know and do, like, change my heart. Because he does. Like, yeah. Every time he does, when yeah. that's the case. But then, too, like, I mean, start with actually understanding a little bit of church history. Understanding, like, cause that was the one, like, domino ultimately had to fall was the idea of sola scriptura. Yeah. Like, there's no infallible index, like, in the Bible. Like, if we're going to trust the Bible, I ultimately trust it because the church gave it to me.
1: And the historical element is so important there. In other words, there's the inner logic of these issues,
0: yeah.
1: but the historical perspective is so necessary
0: yeah.
1: as a Christian.
0: Because it was even every one of the other issues after that, like, I just realized, like, they're just intellectual hangups. Because, and ultimately, out of pride, it was like, well, I'm not the arbiter of truth. Like, why do I have to give my stamp of approval to, like, Marian theology? Why do I have to give my stamp of... Because ultimately, then I'm becoming the ultimate authority of everything.
1: Right, right.
0: And they're like, okay, like to a certain degree, at some point you have to humble yourself and be like, this isn't an intellectual cop out. It's actually a humbling of knowing that like there's other authorities that I'm just going to trust.
1: Yeah, yeah. And greater understanding can come after that trust, right?
0: Yeah.
1: Seeking understanding. But again, I always think too, with regards to that perspective on like, how does authority work? How does, you know, how do we come to know truth as Christians? Again, if it's not the case that at some point I can trust the Holy Spirit guiding the church and then continue to learn after that, again, that leaves a lot of people out because not everybody can be, you know, an intellectual reading a bunch of books, a lot of people you know, yeah. throughout history, right?
0: No, exactly.
1: And so, you know, it's a model for coming to the truth that is open to everybody, right?
0: Yeah, it's not just a faith for the strong or in the intellectual.
1: Yeah,
0: exactly.
1: I was thinking earlier, I was chuckling because you know, when you first dove into the historical perspective, you know, the first topic that kind of sparked your interest was the Arian heresy, which is not what people normally think of, right?
0: That's, yeah.
1: But I think it's an interesting point that when you look in the early church, right, the things that they argued about are the things that for almost all modern Christians are settled. And the things that are, you know, disagreed upon amongst modern Christians, you look back in the early church, they were never questioned.
0: Yeah.
1: Right? In the early church, they weren't questioning the real presence of Christ in the Eucharist. Right. That was sort of taken as a given amongst the early Christians.
0: Yeah, but they're arguing about the Trinity.
1: Right.
0: Yeah.
1: Those things that now are settled. And so there's always that, again, you dig into that and you realize already I'm accepting the authority of the church because I'm accepting these things that were argued about and then settled.
0: Yeah.
1: Church. Yeah.
0: So, and even all those touch points, I realize that they've sort of made their ways into the names of my children.
1: Yeah.
0: So like our oldest son was John Paul. So with reading with the Witness to Hope in there, I have one daughter whose middle name's Catherine because of that. But then I have our second son, his name's Henry for John Henry Newman, who was, I didn't talk a lot about, but that was a huge portion of reading him throughout all of this.
1: Yeah.
0: And then his middle name is Athanasius. Because he was the one arguing against the Arian heresy, and I think he had a role in there too. So
1: that's amazing. Yeah, truth, goodness, and beauty. I really like how you shared that as part of your story, and that's what we would propose that people would find in the church. I mean, certainly the truth. Certainly that if you ask these hard questions of the church, like we think you'll get answers. But gosh, there's really no greater evangelization than when you meet the saints, whether in real life or in literature, when you encounter them, you recognize something real has happened here in this person's life. And Yeah, it's a credible thing. I love the work that you guys are doing, and I will be praying for it.
0: Thanks.
1: TJ, thanks for sharing your story with us tonight.
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1: 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Such an awesome, epic title for a podcast there. Well, thank you for joining us for this episode of the Journey Home program. I pray that TJ's story is an inspiration to you. 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And I want to remind you, as always, that, again, we share these stories, but they're a great reminder, both of what, you know, the truth of the church, the goodness and the beauty to be found there, but a reminder that you and I are remain on a journey, right? God's not done with us this side of heaven. We remain pilgrims on that journey, and we have to keep taking one step at a time. So let's pray for each other, but we'll be back again next week with another story. In the meantime, God bless.
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2: 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It's just natural. But G.K. Chesterton says they don't really care about nature. 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It's called sin. 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Chesterton says we've lost the whole idea of repentance, especially in public things.
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15: In the Gospel for this Sunday, Simon Peter makes his astounding declaration. He says to Jesus, "You are the Christ, the Son of the living God." Jesus said to him in reply, "Flesh and blood has not revealed this to you, but my heavenly Father. And so I say to you, you are Peter, and upon this rock I will build my church, and the gates of the netherworld shall not prevail against it." We all need to hear these words of our Lord to remind us of the power and the beauty of what he's promised us in and through his church, the body of believers throughout the world. He promised that the gates of hell would not prevail. In other words, that his church would be more powerful than the mystery of evil and the wages of evil, meaning sin and death. And yet, in many ways, our sense of the church can be challenged today. We're all too familiar with the ways the church may have failed in the past and the way that her members continue to fail today. Perhaps this is the reason why we say in the Creed that we believe in one holy Catholic and Apostolic Church. In other words, when we say we believe in it, we're stating that there's a mystery to the church that goes beyond what we can see, measure, or experience ourselves. The church is a mystery that's given to us by Christ. There's more to her, in other words, than meets the eye. And what's more to her reveals the power of God working in our world victoriously, triumphantly, and perfectly. It is good to believe in this. It is good to believe in the victory of Jesus despite everything that we see. Good to believe that God is present and that God never fails. Even if the sins of the followers of Christ present a scandal to us all, yet today Jesus reminds us that he's in charge and that his love can do all things.
14: For more information, go to www.stjohnleadershipnetwork.org.
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9: 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Saint Rose of Lima was the first saint of the Americas and a woman of extraordinary mystical and spiritual gifts, including ecstasies, visions, raptures, and healings. Born in Lima, Peru in 1586, she was nicknamed Rose for her remarkable beauty. From an early age, however, she rejected earthly admiration, refusing an arranged marriage for a life dedicated to God. Rose became a lay Dominican through the influence of St. Catherine of Siena. She lived a life of prayer, penance, and service. She practiced asceticism to unite herself more closely with Christ's suffering and assisted the poor and the sick, sometimes caring for them in her family's home. She died in 1617 at the age of 31 and was canonized in 1671. Numerous miracles were reported at her funeral. May the life of St. Rose of Lima inspire you to grow closer to Christ today. St. Rose, pray for us. To sign up for the Daily Saint emails, please visit EWTN.com/Daily Saint.
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1: I'm Father Mitch Pacwa, and welcome to EWTN Scripture and Tradition. Today, we'll be looking at St. Paul's letter to the Colossians, especially chapter 1. And we'll talk a lot about his insights into dying to oneself and the meaning of Christ's cross. 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And the number, if you are in North America, is 1-800-221-9460. 1-800-221-9460. Of course, that's toll-free. 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It's country code 1, area code 205-271-2980. 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And of course, you can follow along with us and using the book that we have for this new Bible study. 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And if you do that, you can order its item number 84075. 84075. And if you already have the book, we're starting on page 114. And it's something that I would mention to y'all is that we have a number of things that I'm adding in. When the book was edited, they didn't like everything I wrote, but I still do. So I keep putting it back in. And that's why some of you who are following along in the book come up on stuff that I'm talking about. It's not in your book. Well, I still liked it, so I'm going to leave it in there. All right, as I mentioned at the beginning of the show today, we're going to begin with Colossians chapter 1. And we won't get much beyond that because there's so much there. The main material we'll cover begins in verse 12. I just want to mention the introduction of the book, the first 11 verses of Colossians. It gives St. Paul's usual greeting, Paul, an apostle of Christ Jesus, by the will of God, and Timothy, our brother. Timothy was still traveling with St. Paul. And by the way, this is one of his captivity letters. He was in prison when he wrote this, just as he was in Ephesians, our next epistle. And it's good to keep that in mind. And he writes to the saints and faithful brethren in Christ at Colossae. Colossae no longer exists. It's been completely flattened. I actually went there once, and there's a sign. It's in what today it's called. It's Turkey. In those days it wasn't, but the Turkish people had not come to that region yet. But Colossae, it was a significant city for a few hundred years, had its own bishop, so it was a significant town, but it's completely disappeared, and I don't think they've even found ruins of the city. I don't know what happened to it all. I'm not sure the architects do. And then, as Paul usually says, grace to you and peace from God our Father. That greeting, grace and peace, is a combination in Paul's letters of the Gentile greeting, charis, grace, and the Jewish greeting, shalom. But of course, he wrote it in Greek, so he has irene, which is the Greek word for peace. And this is fairly standard for him, and he does that in lots of his letters. He then goes on to give thanks for the community in verses three and following. This is three through eight is the thanksgiving. And he simply says, we always thank God, the Father of our Lord Jesus Christ, when we pray for you. He's praying for them often. That's good. But when he prays, he already gives thanks. Before he even sees the prayers answered, he gives thanks. And why does he do that in verse 4 to 5? Because we have heard of your faith in Christ Jesus and of the love you have for the saints because of the hope laid up for you in heaven. Notice in this reason for thanksgiving, it is their three theological virtues, faith, hope, and love. And he puts in different order, he has faith, love, and hope. And we remember, I've said this many times, but it's always good to remember what the sisters taught us, because it's true, that faith, love, and hope are theological virtues. That means we have them only because of the grace of God. And that's why he's thanking God. He has poured out those gifts of faith, love, and hope upon the community. And the hope is important. It's hope for what is laid up for them in heaven. And then he also gives a little description of the gospel in verses 5b and 6. Of this you've heard before in the word of the truth, the gospel. That's how he approaches the gospel. It's the word of the truth. Now, this is certainly connected to something St. John had taught. When he recorded our Lord's words, I am the way, the truth, in the life. So that this gospel is about truth personified, Jesus Christ. And that's a very important part. And it's the gospel which has come to you, as indeed to the whole world, it is bearing fruit and growing. So among yourselves, from there you heard and understood the grace of God in truth. And that grace is not sufficient by itself, but it is grace in truth. Sometimes people might say, well, I have a powerful experience of God's grace. Yes, you may have a powerful experience. Is it true? Does it conform to what God has revealed? We always have to ask that. And he mentions the role of one of his companions, Epaphras. As you heard the gospel from Epaphras, our fellow servant, he's a faithful minister of Christ on our behalf, and has made known to us your love in the Spirit. Paul is a great sharer in this. They're both servants of Christ, and he especially must be, he might well have been from Colossae since he brought this news. And then he gives his prayer for their continued growth. And so from the day we heard of it, we have not ceased to pray for you, asking that you may be filled with the knowledge of his will and all spiritual wisdom and understanding. This is another important part of the prayer, that he wants all of us to be filled with this knowledge of the truth, and to do so with wisdom and understanding, because in that way we can, as he says in verse 10, we can lead a life worthy of the Lord, fully pleasing to him, bearing fruit in every good work and increasing in the knowledge of God. And he finally concludes in verse 11, may you be strengthened with all power according to his glorious might for all endurance and patience with joy. So these are a long series of virtues, and he's praying for that so that they would all have a clear sense of the importance of those virtues. And this is a great thing for us to keep in mind. Okay? Now, where I want to emphasize, it begins in verse 13. This part of Colossians chapter 1, verses 13 to verse 20, is where we see St. Paul beginning to teach us about dying to ourselves and his theology of Jesus Christ and of his saving cross begins here. Okay, so let's focus on that. I think that's where your book begins. Now, verses 13 to 14 are a hymn. And we'll just take the those two verses by themselves. It starts off, he, that is Christ, has rescued us from the power of darkness and transferred us into the kingdom of his beloved Son, in whom we have redemption, the forgiveness of sins. He, that is Christ, is the image of the invisible God, the firstborn of all creation, for in him all things in heaven and on earth were created, things visible and invisible, whether thrones or dominions or rulers or powers, all things have been created through him and for him. He himself is before all things, and in him all things hold together. He is the head of the body, the church. He is the beginning, the firstborn from the dead, so that he might come to have first place in everything. For in him all the fullness of God was pleased to dwell, and through him God was pleased to reconcile to himself all things, whether on earth or in heaven, by making peace through the blood of his cross. All right, now we'll take us into pieces. Verses 13 and 14 first. He has delivered us from the dominion of darkness and transferred us to the kingdom of his beloved Son, in whom we have redemption, the forgiveness of sins. This has a hymnic quality. That is, it has the quality of being a hymn. You know, there's rhythm to the Greek. You can't translate that into English because the rhythm of the English words is not the same as the Greek words, but that's one of the things. And he's saying, what is at stake in our redemption? What's key here? And the key is that we were in the dominion of darkness. Remember when Satan tempted our blessed Lord in the beginning of the Gospels? And we see that Satan says, just bow down and worship me, and I will give you all the kingdoms of the world. Something you should notice. Our Lord doesn't say to him, hey, you can't make that false promise because those kingdoms all belong to God. Nope, he doesn't say that. Doesn't say that. Our Lord accepts the premise that the kingdoms of the earth belong to the evil one and that they are in darkness. This is something that is oftentimes portrayed, for instance, in prophets like Isaiah and Ezekiel. When they describe the kingdoms of the world, they often describe them being under Daniel. Daniel believes that the devil was the prince or guardian spirit of some of the kingdoms like Babylon. and that the other gods were actually demons. St. Paul held that. These other gods were demons, and they had sway over them. And that kept the world in darkness. These are not just alternate ways of to go to God. No. There's a darkness there. Some of these places encouraged human sacrifice and all kinds of other things that were immoral. And that's what made it a dominion of darkness. Whereas, by becoming Christians and through our baptism, we are transferred to the kingdom of His Son, His beloved Son. And what did our Lord say? Right after that temptation and the other temptations, our Lord goes out and begins to preach, "Repent and believe, for the kingdom of God is at hand." That's His opening message. And this sets the contrast. Satan has control over the kingdoms of this world. It's just that our Lord would not bow down to him in order to get those kingdoms, because then he would be as bad as Satan, breaking God's law, and then they would still belong to Satan. They wouldn't leave Satan's control if Christ had sinned in order to get those control of those kingdoms. So that's not the way he does it, but he does come and preach, "Repent and believe, for the kingdom of God is at hand." The kingdom of God was something breaking into the kingdom of the darkness of this world. That's what he's talking about. And it's in Christ that we have redemption. What does redemption mean? Forgiveness of our sins. That's the meaning of the redemption. Now, the hymn continues on by describing Christ as a way to give his credentials in so that we might also, come to understand him. That's key here. And that how is it that Christ has the power to forgive our sins? That's going to be in the next verses. So let's take a look at them. First, in verse 15, we see that Christ is the image of the invisible God, the firstborn of all creation. This is still part of the hymn. The word for image is the Greek word icon, icon. That's how we say it in English, icon. And this means that he is able to make known the invisible God to us creatures. This is similar to what St. John mentioned in his gospel, chapter 1, verse 18, when he talks about Jesus as the Word, and a word is a way to make yourself known audibly. An icon makes you known visibly. And we see that visible aspect of Christ as the one who makes the Father known to us in John 1, verse 18, where it says, "No one has ever seen God. It is God, the only Son, who is close to the Father's heart, who has made him known." So we see again a link between this hymn and St. John's writing. These ideas about Christ making the Father known to us were part of the Christian message. And this was not something that most of the pagans would understand. He's also called the firstborn of all creation. And there's some people who don't know the whole Bible very well, who try to understand this in terms of, therefore, if he's the firstborn, he was born, therefore he's a creature. That's not the way firstborn is being used here. Think back to Exodus chapter 4, verse 22, where it says, "Then you shall say to Pharaoh," that Moses is being told by the Lord to say to Pharaoh, "Thus says the Lord, Israel is my firstborn son." Now, there's a problem here, because as we see in Genesis 25, verses 25 and 26, the story of the birth of Esau and Jacob, Jacob was not born first. Esau was born before Jacob. He's the second born of the twins, but the Lord calls him the firstborn. Why? Because in Genesis 25, verses 29 to 34, Esau comes back from an unsuccessful hunt. He's famished, and he sells his birthright to his brother for a bowl of lentil stew. And this, what he's selling there is Esau's right as the firstborn to inherit two-thirds of his father's property. That's what it means to be the firstborn. It's a legal status. You inherit the majority of your father's property. And this is what was sold. So by doing that, Jacob bought it for that bowl of stew, and then he became legally the firstborn, even though he was born second. And we also see this idea of the firstborn as a way to describe the Messiah in Psalm 89, verse 27, where the Messiah is being described, and the Lord says in Psalm 89, verse 27, "I will make him the firstborn, the highest of the kings of the earth." So we see that this is a title for the Messiah, and it's rooted in this other sense of legal understanding what it is to be a firstborn. That's why Jesus is called the firstborn, not because he was born. Jehovah's Witnesses and a bunch of other people who completely misunderstand the scriptures, they go to your door with a lot more enthusiasm than they have knowledge. And this is always bad. You have to have more knowledge than enthusiasm. You do better that way. So this is something that we want to explain so you understand what's going on there and why Jesus, our Lord, is called the firstborn of all creation. It means he's going to inherit all of creation. It's his birthright, like Jacob. All right, let's take a break. We'll come back and finish up this section, so please stay with us.

0: How many times have you heard someone talk about how important it is to be progressive? Have you ever asked them what they mean by that? G.K. Chesterton says, progress is a useless word, for progress takes for granted an already defined direction, and it's exactly about the direction that we disagree. We can't have progress until we've stated what our goal is. Then we can determine whether or not we're moving closer to it or farther from it. 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My goal is to get to heaven and to help others get there too. What's yours?
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1: Welcome back. We are going through Colossians chapter 1, verses 13 to 20. And we're now in a part of this where we saw the first statement about Christ's credentials to be the Redeemer. Now in verse 16, we see the second statement of his credentials. That's what this hymn is trying to do, say, why do we believe that Jesus Christ is the Messiah? Well, this is who he is and what he did. So let's take a look at verse 16. For in him all things were created, in heaven and on earth, visible and invisible, whether thrones or dominions or principalities or powers, all things were created through him and for him. So this is something about creation comes through Christ, and that includes both the material universe and the invisible and angels. You know, we say in the creed, you know, that he created all things visible and invisible. And so this is where is one of the verses that is behind that claim. And we see that St. John says something very similar again in John chapter 1. There's a number of connections here where in John chapter 1, verse 3, it says, all things came into being through him, and without him, not one thing came into being. So this is part of Christ's role. And, you know, again, I don't think St. John and St. Paul were looking at each other's work and cheating, no. But it was rather both of them in these fairly hymn-like passages, if not actual hymns, are reflecting the actual faith of the early Christian church, that everything exists and comes into being with Christ. And without him, nothing was made. And when you think about that in terms of Genesis chapter 1, how does God create? He says, let there be light, and there was light. God's word is how he creates. This is in such a contrast to all the pagan stories. Among the pagans, creation took place normally through sex and violence. They would procreate the various gods who were the forces of nature, or they would kill them and fight them. And again, go look up in your the internet, the Enuma Elish. You can see that. There's good English translations of that about the Babylonian mythology. Look up Hesiod. And Hesiod was a Greek who talked about the Greek myths. And you see similar themes of sex and violence. Not so in the Bible. It's by God's word. For that reason, St. John said it's by God's word. St. Paul just says everything came to being through him. Now, something that is specifically mentioned, I already said something about it, namely the invisible angelic powers. Notice he mentions the thrones, dominions, principalities, or authorities. These are four of the nine choirs of angels. And no one passage of the Bible lays out all nine choirs of angels. but they are all mentioned in the Bible. This isn't just some medieval theory or something. It's taking what Scripture mentions. So we see a number of passages mention the archangels, Michael, Gabriel, and Raphael. And then we also see the seraphim in Isaiah chapter 6, verses 2 to 6. And then we see the cherubim. They're fairly frequent. They show up in Genesis 3, verse 24, right after the fall of Adam and Eve. Cherubim show up in 2 Samuel 22, verse 11, Exodus 25, verse 18. They make some cherubim to be on the Ark of the Covenant. Ezekiel chapter 1, chapter 9, chapter 10. So those are in the Old Testament. The angels, archangels, seraphim, and cherubim. The other thrones, or the other choirs, are mentioned in other places. Here in Colossians, thrones, dominions, principalities, and authorities, or rulers. The principalities are also mentioned in Romans 8 and in Ephesians 3 and Ephesians 6. And then you see the powers. That's the fifth one. And that's mentioned in Colossians 2:15, Ephesians 3:10, and 1 Peter 3:22. So these are mentioned in a number of places. And the churches just sometimes put them all together in our devotion. But the important point is all of the angels were created through and for Christ. Then we also see more, a third point of Christ's credentials, namely in verse 1, verse 17. Christ is before all things, and in him all things hold together. Now, this is also something that we see in John chapter 1, verses 1 to 3. In the beginning was the Word. The Word was with God, and the Word was God. And so that his divinity and that he is in the beginning is part of John's teaching. And here, St. Paul puts it slightly differently by saying he's before all things, but also the whole universe holds itself together in Christ. This is his preeminence in the universe. Then in verse 18, after he makes very clear that his authority is over creation, the hymn now turns towards Christ's role in redemption. So he wants to focus on creation first and then in redemption. And we see here in verse 18, he is the head of the body, the church. He is the beginning, the firstborn from the dead, so that he might come to have first place in everything. So this is exactly what St. Paul had said about Christ in 1 Corinthians 12. We are members of the body of Christ, but Jesus Christ is the head. And he's maintaining that same teaching that Christ is the head of the body of the church, and that we look to him as that head. He's the beginning of the church and the firstborn from the dead. He's the first one to rise glorious from the dead. Christ had resuscitated some people. He resuscitated the son of the widow of Nain. He resuscitated the daughter of Jairus, and he resuscitated his friend Lazarus. But later on, all three of them died. In fact, I've been to Lazarus's second tomb, which is in Larnaca in Cyprus, where he was the bishop. And he was martyred there and stayed in that tomb. Christ is the firstborn of the dead, because he rose gloriously and he'll never die again. So that's what makes him the firstborn, so that in everything he might be preeminent. He would be ahead of everyone. And this is a very key element. Then in verse 19, we see the 19 to 20, it's one sentence in those two verses. This brings together two of the key items of Paul's teaching about Christ's redemption by his death on the cross. The cross is not merely an accident, but it's key. It says in verse 19 to 20, "For in him all the fullness of God was pleased to dwell, and through him to reconcile to himself all things, whether on earth or in heaven, making peace by the blood of his cross." The first point is that the fullness of God dwells in Christ. Christ doesn't have a little bit of godness. No, the fullness of God. Why? And this is something I'd said in the previous program in answer to somebody's question about Christ being God. You can't be a little bit God. To be God is to be infinite. There is no limitation to the Godhead. It has no limits. That's what infinite means, no limits. And therefore, Christ has that fullness of infinite God. That is something that is key. Now, we can take a look at our last epistle, when we were taking a look at Philippians, still the third of the captivity letters. And we see in Philippians 2, verses 6 to 11, these verses, Christ, who though he was in the form of God, did not regard equality with God as something to be exploited, but emptied himself, taking the form of a slave, being born in human likeness, and being found in human form, he humbled himself and became obedient to the point of death, even death on a cross. Therefore, God also highly exalted him and gave him the name that is above every name, so that at the name of Jesus, every knee should bend in heaven, on earth, and under the earth, and every tongue should confess that Jesus Christ is Lord, to the glory of God the Father. So in Philippians chapter 2, the emphasis is that Christ was equal to God,

to human beings, such as Zeus raping people. And then after he does his mischief, he just switches away from a human form and goes back to his full divine power. Whereas with Christ, he truly became human. He became man. And this is something that he does so that he can die. And we see that Christ, in this epistle, also connects that full equality with God, the fullness of God dwelling in him, as something that is connected with his shedding his blood on the cross in verse 20. They emphasize both in both Philippians 2 and here in Colossians 1, 19 and 20, that Christ's divinity and his dying on the cross are side by side. Why is that? Because this is necessary for understanding the redemption that Christ has won. The issue goes back to human sin. Our sin is an offense against God. And I've mentioned this many times when we have dealt with some of the other books I've written. It's a very important principle that sin gains its seriousness in accord with the person you offend. So, in civil law, if I were to go and hit somebody in a drunken brawl and knock them out, I'd go to jail for at least a few days, depending on how badly I hurt the guy. But if I even try to harm the president of the United States, I go to federal prison for years. What's the difference? It's the same act by me. The difference is the person I offend. Offending a fellow citizen is bad enough. You go in the pokey. All right, then it's done. But if you try to harm the president of the United States, that's an attack on the whole nation. It becomes a federal charge. Well, similarly, when you are dealing with God, a sin against him is not just a little small thing and he blows it off. No. It has greater significance because he is infinite God. And it takes on an infinite quality because we sin against the infinite God. And here's the problem. We cannot make up for our sins against God. If he's infinite, we can't do anything to make up for it because we are limited. We are finite. We're small. And even if we gave everything we have comes from God anyway. It's like a kid using his allowance for house chores to pay for the broken window. The money he's using was given to him by his mom and dad anyway. It's the same kind of thing. So it takes infinite God becoming flesh and dying in our place on the cross. And that way, infinite God becomes the infinite redeemer, the infinite self-gift, the infinite offering for sin. And in this way, Christ can reconcile every single one of us sinners, and he can reconcile all people through all of time, because it is infinite redemption. None of our sins is stronger than the death of God made flesh on the cross. No sin that you commit is more powerful than the death of Jesus Christ on the cross, because he is God. This is why St. Paul worked the way up for us to understand Jesus is God, he is the creator, and he's the redeemer. You don't separate creation from redemption, the way some heretical groups would do, but rather the Creator is the Redeemer, because he and he alone has the infinite power to be able to forgive the sins we commit against

0: This is Sandra McDevitt with a Did You Know moment. Did you know the song Somewhere Over the Rainbow was not written about the Land of Oz? The song from the 1939 classic movie The Wizard of Oz was written not about Oz, but a Jewish homeland. The lyrics are written by Yip Harburg, the son of Russian Jewish immigrants. Yip grew up in the Orthodox Jewish neighborhood in the Bronx. He was well-versed in the stories of the pogroms in Russia and saw the anti-Jewish happenings in Nazi Germany. The music was written by Harold Arlen, a Jewish cantor's son. Together, they visualized the words of the song, and the dreams you care to dream really do come true, which happened with the State of Israel in 1948. So now you know about Somewhere Over the Rainbow being a homeland for the Jewish people. I'm Sandra McDevitt for EWTN Radio.
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1: All right, I'm going to start off with a question from our studio audience. Sir, where are you from?
2: I'm from the Buffalo, New York area.
1: Good to have you. Good to have you. Welcome.
2: Thank you, Father.
1: And what can we do for you this fine day?
2: A question I had is St. Paul's teachings through the Colossians is so edifying for us. We learned so much about through your explanation. Do we have any tradition or evidence of how it was received by the Colossians themselves?
1: We don't have Colossae. So we don't have a whole lot of what the people of Colossae thought. They didn't write it down. But I would say this. They obviously kept it. And it seems, from what we know, that there was a collection of Paul's writings made by the bishop of Ephesus, and he included Colossians in that collection. And if you remember, he wrote a letter about a slave that had run away and came to Paul. That slave later was freed and became the bishop of Ephesus after St. John had died. And he's the one who had collected Paul's letters. That's the earliest collection we have. So that's how we know that. Okay? So they must have thought important. All right, we have another call. We have Louise. Louise, what can we do for you today?
3: Thank you for taking my call. Catholic, but my family is not. And when I go up for the host, they can't go up. And how do I handle that, Father?
1: All right, Louise, let me ask you this. Are they, do they belong to any Christian church?
3: Yes, they Baptist. They go to church on Sunday.
1: Okay. They go to church on Sunday, and you said they're Baptist?
3: Yes, sir.
1: Okay, ask them this. Do you accept the leadership of the Pope?
3: Yes, I do.
1: No, I know you do. No, okay. I'm asking you to ask them.
3: Okay, I ask them.
1: Yeah, ask them. Are you in Louisiana?
3: No, I'm in Lansdowne, but they from Louisiana.
1: Okay, and one of the things, because I thought I heard a little sorghum molasses in your voice there. You know, the thing that you want to ask him, are you subject to the Archbishop of New Orleans?
3: I don't think they are, but I...
1: No, they're not. Their Baptist minister wouldn't let that be the case.
3: That's true, yes.
1: Now, here's one of the things. Tell them to pay attention that when... They hear the words of Mass with you. No, we include prayers for Leo, our Pope, and for our local bishop.
3: Yes.
1: Every Mass includes that and praying for all the bishops of the Catholic Church. But they don't accept the authority of the Pope or the bishops. So if they don't, then why would you want to be in communion with him and the rest of us?
3: Right. And I said, you can't, you have to cross yourself. You can come up, just cross yourself, because I know the difference.
1: Exactly. But it's asking them. And here's the way I would explain it as well. You know, I love Canadians. They are really nice, delightful people. And they frequently come down to the South, especially in the winter time. They may not like it so much right now. It's kind of on the warm side. But they do come down in the winter, and we love seeing them. But if they're here in November, we will not let them vote in our election.
3: Oh, okay.
1: because they're not citizens of the United States. They have to take an oath of loyalty to the United States. And likewise, if when I go to visit the beautiful country of Canada, I can't vote in their elections either because I do not have an oath to the Dominion of Canada.
3: Thank you, Father. That's true.
1: It's the same thing with Holy Communion.
3: Okay. Thank you.
1: They can't receive unless they make the commitment. And you may have them consider this. If you are being called to Holy Communion, you might have to rethink your attitude towards the Catholic Church. But I don't receive communion at a Baptist church, not because I dislike them, but because I don't have baptism in the Baptist church. I don't share all of their doctrines, and I haven't made a commitment as a Baptist. It would be wrong for me to receive Baptist communion or Methodist or Episcopalian if I don't have that commitment. And that's what you may have to tell them, okay? Now, they can always renew their commitment to the Catholic Church, but they have to do that, okay? So try that, Louise. Thank you for that question. That's a good one. But I am out of time. I want to encourage you to send us your support. It's still the summertime. Many of you, especially up in the northern part of the country, are still on vacation. And your kids are not in school yet. Down here they are. And a lot of times people forget to include us in their monthly donation, and that's what we depend on. So please keep us in between your gas bill, electric bill, and cable bill. That's the only way we can pay our bills. And may Almighty God bless you and keep you and cause His face to shine upon you. May He lead you in all of your ways by His peace. May Almighty God bless you, the Father, the Son, and the Holy Spirit. Thank you for your support, and God bless you all.

0: you, your wife, or your children's sense of sin to become dulled. Take your family to Sunday Mass precisely as a family. Do not give your teenagers an option here. If you do, you are not fulfilling your vocation as a father. Foster among your family members a great love of the Holy Eucharist. Tithe regularly and devotedly. Do everything in your power as the wise and prudent king of your home to truly make Sunday the Lord's Day and a day of family togetherness. That is, a day of prayer, relaxation, and recreation. Again, this calls for creativity, imagination, and frequent planning in advance. Seek input again from your wife and older children in this regard. And remember, any good and wholesome recreation is really a re-creation of both body and soul. I close now with a quote from St. Philip Neri in regards to how fathers can have a great influence on their sons. Listen to this great saint's quote. St. Philip Neri, when fathers have given their sons a good education and put everything clearly and distinctly in training for them, the sons who succeed them and continue to follow the road marked out for them will have the advantage of seeing their family persevere in holy ways and in the fear of God. When fathers have given their sons a good education and put everything clearly and distinctly in training for them, the sons who succeed them and continue to follow the road marked out for them will have the advantage of seeing their family persevere in holy ways and in the fear of God. St. Stephen of Hungary was born around the year 969, and after his baptism, he was crowned the King of Hungary in the year 1000. In his relationship with his subjects, he was just, peaceful, pious, and exactly observing the laws of Holy Mother Church and ever seeking the welfare of his people. I mention him now towards the end of this talk because he was a wise and prudent king. And he left behind a writing titled The Admonitions of My Son. And in it he says this, "My dearest son, if you desire to honor the royal crown, I advise, I counsel, I urge you above all things to maintain the Catholic and apostolic faith with such diligence and care that you may be an example for all those placed under you by God, and that all the clergy may rightly call you a man of true Christian profession." What a wonderful admonition to his son, guiding him to always uphold the teachings of the church, to always remain a loyal, staunch, and fervent Catholic. You can obtain these Ten Commandments of a husband and father by going to the Fathers of Mercy website, www.fathersofmercy.com, and under the different missionary biographies, you will find under my biography these Ten Commandments listed for printout. God bless you.
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4: I'm Father Edward Kraus of the Society of Catholic Social Scientists and the Fellowship of Catholic Scholars, and this is Faith Matters. The wisdom and correctness of the Church's position on artificial contraception, condoms, chemical contraceptives, IUDs, and pills, as opposed to self-control, self-restraint, self-respect, and respect for the underlying moral order, is revealed in many ways. It has become increasingly apparent over the last 25 years that the misuse of such devices, along with abortion, is a major factor in fostering our rampant promiscuity and sexual permissiveness, with the resultant AIDS epidemic, skyrocketing STD rates, our broken homes, child abuse, crime rates, and a host of other interrelated ills, all of which the Holy Father Paul VI predicted 25 years ago in his encyclical letter Humanae Vitae. IUDs were initially touted as the safest, most effective of birth control devices, and two decades later, the manufacturers of IUDs, A.H. Robbins, C.D. Searle Company, have been sued so often they're bankrupt. Use of the pill has dropped by nearly a half in the last two decades because of the health complications and medical side effects. It has been associated with huge increases in infertility, ectopic pregnancy, breast and cervical cancer, endometrial atrophy, pelvic inflammatory disease, and other serious conditions. Dr. Janice Raymond characterized the new abortion pill RU486 as just the latest of a whole series of reckless chemical assaults on human life and the health of women. She refers to DES, clarithromide, fluoridamide, spermicides, and other chemicals. The failure rates of pills remain 10 to 15% in 1 year's use, but chances of failure increase proportionately according to the number of years pills are relied upon. There's roughly a 40 to 50% chance of failure over a period of 5 years and an 80 to 90% chance of failure over a 10-year period. It's not our place or within our competence to remake marriage in a pattern other than what God intended. The basic moral principle is that any interventions of intelligence or technology must respect, reverence, refine, or perfect the creator or created order as given by God, and not destroy, deny, undermine, or corrupt it, or directly contradict it. By God's design, the unitive and procreative meanings of the sexual act are so profoundly interdependent and intertwined that any attempt of ours to definitively separate or pull them apart risks destruction of the very goods we hold dear, namely the pleasures of sexual union, the bonding, commitment, and faithful unity of the couple, the sacred task of transmitting life to the child, and more than that, our insertion into the utterly divine mystery of God's own inner life and love. Some of the good news is that current methods of natural means to responsible parenthood are every bit as effective as any pills or chemicals you might use, 98% method effective and 94% user effective. They have no medical risks or side effects. They cost nothing. They do not require regular medical checkups. They are clearly not abortifacient. And couples who use them, the natural means to responsible parenthood, refer frequently to the distinctive psychological, moral benefits that accompany their use. All of this is reflected, I think, in the exceptionally high rate of marital success among NFP users, 94 to 97% success rates in their marriages is over against the 50% failure rate in the common culture. The church, like Jesus, is utterly compassionate for us when we fail or fall short of keeping the moral law. But again, like Jesus, she teaches the basic but sometimes difficult truth with clarity, with authority, with firmness, not like the scribes and Pharisees. And this not to condemn, but so that you and I might have life and have it in the fullest possible measure. She, like our Lord, expects to be ridiculed and persecuted for not following the ways of the world. And the promised rewards are considerable, that Jesus promised 100-fold already in this life, eternal life in the next. Becoming a Catholic, a good Catholic, a better Catholic, a saint, is a lifelong task and struggle for all of us. It begins with baptism and ends in eternity. But we have much to go back to. We have much to be proud of as we put on our wedding garments, as we get ready for that feast in the heavens Jesus so clearly promised, and to which we are all invited. May God bless you and your efforts to be faithful to the Lord and your children and grandchildren. In the name of the Father, and of the Son, and of the Holy Spirit.
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12: God's covenant established a family that has a home, the Catholic Church, and a family that has an earthly father figure, the Pope. Jesus made the Pope the rock foundation of his church, and it was clear in his words to St. Peter, but it was also foretold in the Old Testament. Find out more next on Breaking the Bread. Oh, the depth, the riches, and wisdom and knowledge of God, St. Paul exclaims in this Sunday's epistle. Our psalm, too, takes up the triumphant note of joy and thanksgiving. And why? Because in the gospel, the Heavenly Father sends the Son to reveal the mystery of his kingdom to St. Peter. With Peter, we rejoice that Jesus is the Christ, the anointed Son promised to David, the one prophesied to build God's temple and reign over an everlasting kingdom. What Jesus calls my church is that kingdom promised to the Son of David. As we hear in the first reading this Sunday, Isaiah foretold that the keys to David's kingdom would be given to a new prime minister who would rule as a father figure to God's people. Jesus, the root and offspring of David, alone possesses the kingdom's keys. But in giving those keys to Peter, Jesus fulfills that prophecy, entrusting to Peter, establishing him and all who succeed him as a holy father figure, as the prime minister in his church kingdom. His church, too, is the new house of God, the spiritual temple founded on the rock of Peter and built up out of living stones, we who are the individual believers. Abraham was called the rock from which the children of Israel were hewn, and Peter becomes the rock from which God raises up new children for himself. The word that Jesus uses, church, ekklesia in Greek, was used in the Greek translation of the Old Testament for the assembly of God's children after the Exodus there at Mount Sinai. His church is the assembly of the firstborn, established after the new Exodus of Jesus, the new Moses. Like the Israelites, we are baptized in water, led by the rock, and fed with spiritual food. And we gather at his altar in the presence of angels to sing his praise and give thanks to his holy name. This is Scott Hahn for Breaking the Bread.
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16: Greetings and welcome to the Catholic Cafe. I'm Deacon Jeff, sitting in the luxurious corner booth of the Catholic Cafe. I've got Ziggy Rodriguez sitting to my left.
17: That's me.
16: And directly across from me in the luxurious corner booth is, we welcome back, Venerable Tom.
18: Hello.
16: You've had an eventful past.
18: Oh, yeah.
16: Little bit of time.
18: Oh, yeah.
16: We were praying for your mom, so for those who don't know,
18: and
16: your mom passed.
18: Yep, she did. Thank you.
16: So God rest her soul, you know, and may her soul and the souls of all the faithful departed through the mercy of God. Rest in peace. Amen. And we'll maybe, that's always a big deal. So just know our
18: hearts. We can compare
16: hearts.
18: Notes later.
16: Yeah, we can, because when I lost my mom. Mm-hmm. Now, that's one of the nice things about having a podcast or a radio show.
18: Yeah.
16: It's almost like therapy. You just get to talk.
18: Absolutely.
16: You know, and it's like, I don't care if you don't like this. I'm just doing it.
18: Yeah,
16: this is my show, right?
18: That's right.
16: So I was able to do that for myself. And maybe we'll, you know, if you feel like up to it, we might. Because
18: we'll
16: I think
18: day.
16: There's a lot of people who experience, I mean, this is like a life event.
18: It is a life event.
16: Right?
18: It's huge.
16: I mean, it's just something that, like, you know, you.
18: We pray for it all the time.
16: And your mind
18: Hail
16: goes
18: Mary.
16: Back to, and you start having all these memories of early Christmases and just all the different stuff just comes rushing in. So it's a big deal. So we will certainly when you're ready we'll do that. And I think that'll speak to folks who are probably going through the same stuff that we're not unique, I guess.
18: Absolutely.
16: Other than we're unique.
18: In the meantime,
16: nobody else like us. Yes, in the meantime, we are we're going to talk about the 21st Sunday in Ordinary Time, which we find ourselves in.
18: Yes, sir.
16: And this is like this is one of my favorite readings. It's the one, you know, you are Peter and on this rock. And you know,
17: it's kind of important for Catholics.
16: Yeah, I know. And this is the one time I think it's healthy to have some pride.
18: Yeah.
16: Right? You know, as Catholics, this is a healthy pride. This is one where we kind of, you know, take in a deep breath and we bow our chests up a little bit and say, yeah, I'm Catholic. And this is a big deal. What Jesus is doing with Peter there at the Lake of Genesaret, what he's doing there in the standing, like probably knee deep in some water, you know, looking at these big cliffs, you know, you are Kepha, you are rock, and on this rock I'm going to build my church. I mean, that's pretty big stuff. And then
18: the mic drop moment.
16: Yeah. And you know, 267, 268 popes later, you know, we're still got the lineage going, right?
18: Yeah.
16: Pope Leo the 14th is just in a long line, and we know all the guys' names.
18: Yeah.
16: We even know when there was more than one at a time, right? Mm-hmm. We know everything about that lineage, that legacy. We go back, and so Catholics, this is an opportunity for us to celebrate a little bit, you know. I mean, I wish that there were T-shirts that said, yeah, I'm Catholic, and you'd wear them on this day, right, when people would see that and go, like, what's the deal with that?
18: Good idea.
16: You know, just the idea that, like, I love that. I still remember the first time that I went to Rome, visited Rome. Bess and I are there, and we go into St. Peter's Basilica, it's just monstrous.
18: Mm-hmm.
16: If you've not been there, you got to go just the grandeur, the size of St. Peter's Basilica. You go in there, and then, you know, we've all seen the big giant cupola, the big dome on top of St. Peter's. And when we go in, you know, and you look up in that dome on the inside of the cupola, and there's these giant letters. Now, they don't look very big. If you see a picture of these letters, you know, they're like, yeah, they're probably what? Foot high, whatever. No, they're 6 feet high.
18: Unreal.
16: Yeah, and there's like a mosaic thing. So it's like this really impressive thing. And you look at it and go, "Tu es Petrus," you know, and then a bunch of Latin words after that. And it's like, "Tu es Petrus." What? You know, the very first time I guess I was an okay Catholic, but I wasn't like really, you know.
18: It's you are rock, isn't it?
16: Yeah. Well, no, it's you are Peter.
18: You're Peter.
16: Tu es you are Petrus. You are Peter. Right, so it's the Latin for the scripture verse that is in today's gospel, the Gospel of Matthew chapter 16, and where I'll just read the gospel. Jesus went into the region of Caesarea Philippi, and he asked his disciples, "Who do people say that the Son of Man is?" They replied, some say John the Baptist, others Elijah, still others Jeremiah or one of the prophets. He said to them, "But who do you say that I am?" Simon Peter said in reply, "You are the Christ, the Son of the living God." Jesus said to him in reply, "Blessed are you, Simon, son of Jonah, for flesh and blood has not revealed this to you, but my heavenly Father. And so I say to you, you are Peter, and upon this rock I will build my church, and the gates of the netherworld shall not prevail against it. I will give you the keys to the kingdom of heaven. Whatever you bind on earth shall be bound in heaven. Whatever you loose on earth shall be loosed in heaven." Then he strictly ordered his disciples not to to tell no one that he was the Christ. Yeah, that didn't last very long, by the way. But there's so much in this. I mean, just little subtle things in this scripture passage. But seeing those words up there and going, and then knowing that if you draw a straight line from the cross on the top of the cupola straight down, you hit the Baldacchino or the Baldacchine, the Bernini's columns, famous columns around the high altar of St. Peter. Mm-hmm. And then you drill a straight line right through that altar straight down, and then you come to another altar, and then you come go down below that in the excavation under St. Peter's, and you actually see the burial place where they found the bones of Peter. Mm. Right? So this high altar is built on literally on top of the saint. Mm-hmm. And when you and you draw that straight line, you look up into the cupola, and this is where you see these words. I mean, this is like the, in my mind, the ultimate Catholic verse, the thing that gives us identity and says, yeah, we rally around the Pope. That's why we care so much about the Pope. Who's going to be the Pope? Who was the Pope? What did the Pope say? What is the Pope going to say about this topic? What is the Pope going to do? It's not that we're just like fascinated, like this is like, stardom, like we're paparazzi, you know, and hey, the Pope waved at me, you know. It's like, it's not like you're chasing Taylor Swift, through Target or something, and the greatest thing that ever happened to you. This is really something really, really special.
17: You know, a lot of people don't realize this, but Vatican I, we talk about Vatican II way more often than we talk about some of the other councils, but right before Vatican II, you had Vatican I in the late 19th century, and that actually taught that the source of unicity, or at least visible unicity within the church, is the papacy, right? So typically we think of the source, unicity is oneness, right? We are one holy Catholic apostolic church. Like, oneness is a pretty important theme for our faith, right? Jesus wanted us to be one as the heaven, as he and the heavenly Father are one, right?
16: Right.
17: That was his, part of his final prayer for us. And the, you know, for the papacy, you know, a lot of people might think, well, the sign of unity of the faith is, you know, we share in one baptism, or a lot more people might point to the Eucharist, right? But the notion of the Pope being the source of that unicity, I mean, I think, honestly, it's common sense insofar as, and this is something actually that I believe Cardinal Newman drew out as a theological argument. It was a part of his conversion journey, if I remember correctly, a recognition that if you're going to have a faith, if you're going to have a faith that is going to make claims about what is true, right, then there ultimately has to be, like, because faith itself, what is the definition of faith? It's the supernatural grace by which we believe that what God revealed to be true is in fact true. Well, if that's what faith is, right, then there has to be a definition of what God revealed to be true is in fact true. So there has to be a deposit of the faith, and there has to be a steward of that deposit that hands over, that passes across generations. And if we look at how this passage opens, I think it's very telling, right? Because there's questions among, these are the people closest to Jesus. And when he says, you know, who do you say that I am? Who, you know, and what do people say? They're giving every kind of answer under the sun, you know? And we have that right now when people step out from under this unicity that we have in the Pope, and you've got tens of thousands of different denominations, they're looking at this passage and other passages and having all these different explanations, as opposed to looking at the fact that there's that one, there is a deposit of faith that has been entrusted to the church by our Lord, and he instituted this church, and he instituted the papacy to keep that deposit of faith intact. And we have a choice whether to participate in that and cooperate with that or to step out on our own. But we're doing that at our own risk. I mean, he gave this to us for a reason.
16: I think a couple of things. No, you're exactly right. And I love that the idea of unity and finding our unity with the papacy. And it's, I think it's interesting that you mentioned that, like he looked at his, you know, the apostles are gathered around him, right? And he looked at him and said, like, who do people say the Son of Man is? You know, it's like quiz time. Oh, the Lord is asking us questions, you know. And so they start spouting off all these prophets a lot. You could be Elijah or Jeremiah or one of the prophets, right? And then who's the one that answered? Who is the one that spoke for the group and spoke correctly? It was Simon Peter, right? And so Simon Peter is the one that spoke. And if you look for scriptural evidence for the papacy, you see it's always Peter that answers, speaking for the group. Mm-hmm. So it's almost like a prefigurement of the papacy, where all these things. And it's not like that Jesus says, you're right, Peter, and the other guys gather around because I'm going to give all of you some keys. I'm going to give all of you some authority. He gives that to Peter, not to the other apostles, right? In a sense, there is authoritative authority. There is authority that is given to that group of apostles, but it's not the same. Like that's why when you look at a good Catholic statue of Peter, he's holding the keys. He's holding keys in his hand because Jesus gave him the keys, right? And then he goes into this Hebraic binding and loosing thing. Whatever you bind on earth is bound in heaven, and whatever is loosed on earth will be loosed in heaven. He says that thing to Peter, and he's actually calling back. If you look at the Old Testament reading
18: how's that Hebraic?
16: The Hebrew binding and loosing, binding and loosing of sins, yeah. Right? You, the only person that can loose your sins, the only one who can forgive sins is God,
18: right?
16: Right? And so, Jesus gives that authority to a man.
18: Mm-hmm.
16: That's like earth-shattering news here. Mm-hmm. In fact, that's blasphemy. When Jesus said that he could forgive sins, the Son of Man could forgive.
18: Right.
16: They're like, this guy's blaspheming. We need to crucify him. We need to kill him. That's heresy. You can't say that, mm-hmm. right? And what's so interesting is when he says that, whatever you bind, you Peter on this rock, I'll build my church. Gates of nether were not repent. I will give you the keys of the kingdom of heaven. Whatever you bind on earth shall be bound in heaven, and whatever you loose on earth shall be loosed in heaven. When he says those words, he's actually, and they all know this. Right, they're all scripture scholars at that point. They'd all heard and been in the synagogue, you know, every Saturday, the Sabbath. They've heard all these words, and so they're rolling open the scroll of Isaiah, which we go back to Isaiah chapter 22 in the Old Testament reading, which most people will hear at Mass, and they'll go like, it's some guy with a bunch of cups and dishes, and he's really whatever. He tried to build a tomb, and it made the Lord God mad. So I don't know who this Shebna dude is, but apparently he upset God. Mm-hmm. And if you look at that, and we did a show on this, so there, if you want to look back, just put, go to the website and look, and there's this whole show that talks about Isaiah chapter 22 and how that's really the first place where we hear the word Pope in the Bible. Because mm-hmm. when one of our separated brothers and sisters in Christ, a good Protestant comes up and says, well, you know, you Catholics invented this papacy thing. It's not real. And you go like, oh yeah, it actually is. And if you say, you know what, the word Pope is actually in the Bible. No, it's not. I have read the Bible 14 times all the way through every version. It is not. There's the word Pope does not appear. And it's like, what is the word Pope? Mm-hmm. I mean, where does that come from? Right? What does it mean? And it's a transliteration of the word Papa, of Father, of Dad. That's what that is. And then in this Isaiah chapter 22. You've got this story of Shebna, who's like, imagine like, you know, Downton Abbey, that TV show, like you get the butler. And so Carson the butler is the guy, he's in charge of the whole house. That's his job. He is the master of the house. He doesn't own the house. He's keeping it for Lord Grantham, or I guess that's, I don't remember all their names, but like the Lord of the estate is that's his place, right? He has title to it. And when he goes off and travels, Carson the butler is the one that stays there as the head of the household and makes sure that all the stuff is kept in good form and orders the food, makes sure there's plenty of what, and when the Lord comes back, right, that everything is all in order, right? He keeps the house. Shebna is like Carson the butler. Shebna is the guy, you know, who's supposed to be in charge of everything. Well, he gets a little haughty. So imagine Lord Grantham goes to do a, like, some kind of hunt in Africa or something. I don't know. He's going off, goes off to a safari, and he travels, and he's gone for 3 months. And imagine if Carson the butler suddenly go, like, I'm gonna sleep in the master bedroom, and I'm gonna wear his pajamas, and I'm gonna drink his fine wine, and they have to serve me because I'm the guy. I can hire and fire as I see fit. I'm in charge of this household. And he does that. That's what Shebna did. He was hewing a tomb for himself in the rock, like, which is only a dignitary, like only the Lord, only the most important person would have this tomb for himself. He's like, you know, I'm kind of head of the household. I'm gonna have me a tomb. Well, then the Lord God says, no, this is not happening. You've gotten too haughty. You're above yourself. That's what this reading is all about. Mm-hmm. So then I'm going to appoint. So the Lord God says, I'm going to cast you away. I'm going to cast you out, you know, with my power and my authority. I'm casting you out of that house. And I'm going to put what's his name? Why would I forget his name? Oh, Eliakim, right? I said Hilkiah, but Eliakim is the son of Hilkiah. We know that he's a good guy because we know his father. Mm-hmm. That's why the Jews like to go, son of so-and-so. Mm-hmm. You know, Simon Bar-Jonah is Peter, right? Mm-hmm. Peter, son of John. So it's like, I'm going to put Eliakim in your place, and he's a good man because he's the son of Hilkiah. He is going to take charge of everything, mm-hmm. right? And then as he goes through, he says, he shall be a father to the inhabitants of Jerusalem. Father. That's what he just says. He's going to be a father to that household, the inhabitants of Jerusalem. So Eliakim is going to be a father. In the same way, when he says that to Peter, he's making the comparison. You're going to be a father to the new Jerusalem. Mm-hmm. You're going to be a father to the church. I mean, this is establishing the papacy. The whole concept of the papacy comes in this moment. And you know, the other apostles probably had eyes as big as saucers when they heard those words, because Jesus is quoting Isaiah 22 when he says, I will place the key of the house of David on Eliakim's shoulder. When he opens, no one shall shut. When he shuts, no one shall open. That's the binding and loosing, right? In Hebrew, it's the same thing that Jesus is saying to Peter. Mm-hmm. And it's like, okay, so Jesus is laying it down here and saying, this is the papacy, right? And I love the fact, you know, Ziggy, that you were talking about the unity. We live in a very divided world right now.
17: Yeah.
16: Very, very divided. And, you know, and we have all these discussions about things like immigration. Mm-hmm. And I don't want to get all political on the show and talk about immigration, but I do want to say this. I do want to say that there is a oneness in our Catholic faith. And really, there's a oneness beyond our Catholic faith. When a new pope gets announced, everybody in the world pays attention. Mm-hmm. I mean, when you got CNN and Fox News and, you know, all these MS Now, you got all these news programs covering it, and they're not Catholic. They're not motivated by Catholicism. They're not. They're certainly not morally attuned to the Catholic Church. But they know that the Holy Father, they know that the Pope is important. Mm-hmm. And so everybody, you go through an airport on that day, and you're watching everybody watch the Vatican with the smoke. Is it black smoke or white smoke? And they're like sitting at the airport bar watching this as if it's a sports event. And they're not even Catholic. And it just happens. And then my non-Catholic friends will come up and say, so did they pick a new pope? This is really interesting. Tell me about this. Tell me about how this is done. They're fascinated by it. Mm-hmm. Because he is the Holy Father. He's the Pope of everybody. Even if you don't recognize that, it unifies us. Mm-hmm. And we talk about immigration. We talk about, like, well, they're different. They speak a different language. They come from a different country. They have a different culture. They're not the same as us. And it's like, were we not made by the same Father? Were we not created in the image and likeness of the same God, of the one God? There is a oneness to our faith, like one Lord, one faith, one baptism, one papacy, right? There's one Pope. We all have the same Pope. So regardless of where you came from, If you came from Mexico, Guatemala, you came to Venezuela, you came from Colombia, you came wherever you came from, Chile, wherever you came from, if you're like Hispanic, which is what we have a big influx in, right, in the United States, and that's what seems to be the focus of so much of the immigration stuff. It's like we have one, we literally have one pope. We have the same pope. He's the same guy, and he unifies us.
17: Well, and a lot of Protestants, one of the things that they hear is, oh, well, Catholics think everything the pope says and does is infallible, and that's not how it works,
18: that's
17: right?
18: Not like, true.
16: It's 97%.
17: Yeah. Right, right. Well, I mean, people are like,
16: I'm kidding. Don't write letters. I'm kidding.
17: People are saying, a lot of Protestants might assume, like, well, if Pope Leo prefers Raisin Bran, then that makes Raisin Bran the correct.
16: Satirical paper, The Onion. Yeah. They had a picture of John Paul II, God rest him. You know, when he was and had him kissing a bag of Cheetos. You know,
17: right.
16: they'd used Photoshop and then said like Catholics everywhere, you know, clearing the shelves of Cheetos because John Paul II inadvertently kissed a bag of Cheetos.
17: Right.
16: You know,
17: right.
16: And it's not. I mean, that was satire.
17: That's satire.
16: But it's not a true representation of our faith.
17: Right. At the end of the day, infallibility is extremely rare.
16: Because it's Doritos. It's
17: right.
16: Not just.
17: Cool Ranch, specifically. Cool Ranch. No, but specifically, the Pope has to actually invoke infallibility.
16: Which is fairly rare.
17: Very rare. Ex cathedra, he has to say, like, I am speaking out on a matter of faith and morals from my position as the successor of Peter. And if you look at when they're actually doing that, they're not coming up with something new. What they're looking at is what has been believed within the traditions of the church going back since time immemorial. And they're showing, hey, this is backed up by church tradition. It comports with scripture and with traditional teaching. And it's very fundamental to the faith. And so we're going to say you have to believe this as Catholics. And we're going to go ahead and draw that line. That's something where but it's very rare for the Pope to do that.
18: Yeah, it's so rare. So when was the last time?
17: So the last time, I believe, was when he invoked infallibility on the Assumption in the 1950s, right?
18: Right.
17: We just did a show on the Assumption. Mm-hmm. You know, that at the same time, however, you know, that same document in Vatican I talks about that he has absolute jurisdiction over the church, you know, supreme and absolute jurisdiction. So his word goes. He's the guy that's in charge. You know, we had recently.
16: He's Carson the Butler.
17: Yeah, right.
16: I mean, he really is. And so he makes these decisions.
17: Right. And at the end of the day, his decision is his decision. Like, there was a lot of, there's a big hubbub in the church. There was recently some excommunications, and suddenly you had all these people who became experts in canon law who wanted to say, oh, yeah. well, this is messy and this is messy and blah, blah, blah, because they didn't really do this right. And et cetera, et cetera, and I don't know about these excommunications, and it's like, and someone said this to me and tried to lay out this whole argument and said, like, it's just really messy if you look at it, and I was like, it's only messy if you look at what these people are saying. If you listen to what Rome is saying, it's pretty cut and dry. They laid down the law, and you're either going to follow what the Pope says or you're not. You know, you're either going to come into conformity with Rome or you're not. And at the end of the day, whether they like it or not, he's exercising a supreme jurisdiction that he has as a successor of Peter. And and once in a while, he's going to go ahead and he's going to drop the law and he's going to say, this is it. I'm going to draw this line here. And as Catholics, we do have to.
16: You know, but there's also more than that.
17: Get on board.
16: Yeah, and when that excommunication stuff happened, and yeah, it's still kind of raw in the church.
17: Sure.
16: Now, we
17: yeah.
16: had to change our menu. We used to have an SSPX tuna melt, and we've taken that off. We used to have that on Fridays. We don't have that anymore.
18: No more tuna melt.
16: Well, we have a tuna melt. We're going to rename it. I'm just teasing. I'm so teasing. I'm trying to make light of something that's actually pretty serious and pretty grave, right? But but the thing is, at the end of the day, the unity of the Holy Father, all of us, we don't. It's people will fixate on this papal infallibility thing, and they'll say, and they'll look at the extreme, which is not always extreme. However, every year, in terms of Carson the Butler, right, Pope Leo, like all of his predecessors, as soon as they come into office, they essentially start like changing a few rules and how the next papal election's going to go and who's going to be a cardinal and all these. He starts doing things and He has supreme authority to do those things. Mm-hmm. And everyone, they understand that if the Pope kissed a bag of Cheetos, you know, which is never going to happen, you know.
19: Right.
16: But the thing is, we follow him knowing that what he's doing is this long line of tradition and legacy that is not going to be disrupted. But even so, in the same way that, like, my father made mistakes in his life, that I, as a father of nine, have made mistakes in my life. But the reality is, a father is owed obedience and reverence and respect. And so we always, like, want to know what dad says about something.
17: Yeah.
16: Doesn't mean that dad is infallible. Doesn't mean dad's not going to make mistakes. But all of us have had fathers when we were younger. Remember how stupid we thought our dads were when we were, like, 13, 14, 15?
17: Yeah, yeah, yeah.
16: And then within 3 or 4 years, they got really smart somehow.
17: Right.
16: I don't know how dad did that. But the point is, we don't always agree with them, but we have to respect them. So we follow. So we hang on every word of Pope Leo. And so when he speaks... And when he speaks from the heart of the church, which is the church's teachings, all of God's revelation, the words of the prophets, all of the early church fathers, and he starts quoting these things, this makes a difference. And we listen to him for that reason. And honestly, that's really what brings us unity,
17: mm-hmm.
16: right? That's what unifies us, is because he speaks to us, for us, with us, in union with us, but at the same time, in union of the litany or the legacy of all of these, this long line of popes, this long line of God's revelation to the world, this long line of the church that's traced back 2,000 years. That's a powerful, powerful thing that should unify all of us. So tu es Petrus, important word. So go to the Vatican, go to St. Peter's Basilica and look up in the sky and see these beautiful words, and then just be Catholic. Hail Mary, full of grace, the Lord is with thee. Blessed art thou among women, and blessed is the fruit of thy womb, Jesus. Holy Mary, Mother of God, pray for us sinners, now and at the hour of our death. Amen.
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25: In the Gospel for this Sunday, Simon Peter makes his astounding declaration. He says to Jesus, "You are the Christ, the Son of the living God." Jesus said to him in reply, "Flesh and blood has not revealed this to you, but my heavenly Father. And so I say to you, you are Peter, and upon this rock I will build my church, and the gates of the netherworld shall not prevail against it." We all need to hear these words of our Lord to remind us of the power and the beauty of what he's promised us in and through his church, the body of believers throughout the world. He promised that the gates of hell would not prevail. In other words, that his church would be more powerful than the mystery of evil and the wages of evil, meaning sin and death. And yet, in many ways, our sense of the church can be challenged today. We're all too familiar with the ways the church may have failed in the past and the way that her members continue to fail today. Perhaps this is the reason why we say in the Creed that we believe in one holy Catholic and apostolic church. In other words, when we say we believe in it, we're stating that there's a mystery to the church that goes beyond what we can see, measure, or experience ourselves. The church is a mystery that's given to us by Christ. There's more to her, in other words, than meets the eye. And what's more to her reveals the power of God working in our world victoriously, triumphantly, and perfectly. It is good to believe in this. It is good to believe in the victory of Jesus despite everything that we see. Good to believe that God is present and that God never fails. Even if the sins of the followers of Christ present a scandal to us all, yet today Jesus reminds us that he's in charge and that his love can do all things.
0: For more information, go to www.stjohnleadershipnetwork.org.
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0: Glorious Mysteries of the Holy Rosary with Mother Angelica and the nuns of Our Lady of the Angels Monastery.
1: In the name of the Father, and of the Son, and of the Holy Spirit.
2: Amen.
1: I believe in God, the Father Almighty, Creator of heaven and earth, and in Jesus Christ, His only Son, our Lord, who was conceived by the Holy Spirit, born of the Virgin Mary, suffered under Pontius Pilate, was crucified, died, and was buried. He descended into hell. The third day He rose again from the dead. He ascended into heaven and sits at the right hand of God, the Father Almighty, from whence He shall come to judge the living and the dead.

0: Our Father, who art in heaven, hallowed be thy name. Thy kingdom come, thy will be done on earth as it is in heaven.
1: Give us

0: Hail Mary, full of grace, the Lord is with thee. Blessed art thou among women, and blessed is the fruit of thy womb, Jesus.
1: Holy Mary, Mother of God, pray for us sinners now and at the hour of our death. Amen.
0: Hail Mary, full of grace, the Lord is with thee. Blessed art thou among women, and blessed is the fruit of thy womb, Jesus.
1: Holy Mary, Mother of God, pray for us sinners now and at the hour of our death. Amen.
0: Hail Mary, full of grace, the Lord is with thee. Blessed art thou amongst women, and blessed is the fruit of thy womb, Jesus.
1: Holy Mary, Mother of God, pray for us sinners now and at the hour of our death. Amen.
0: Glory be to the Father, and to the Son, and to the Holy Spirit.
1: As it was in the beginning, is now, and ever shall be, world without end. Amen.
0: The first glorious mystery. The resurrection.
2: All the trials, sufferings, heartaches, and disappointments will seem as nothing compared to the glory your sufferings merited for us. They shall all seem like a dream, and the vision of your face will fill our souls with exquisite joy.
0: Our Father, who art in heaven, hallowed be thy name. Thy kingdom come, thy will be done on earth as it is in heaven.
1: Give us this day our daily bread, and forgive us our trespasses, as we forgive those who trespass against us. And lead us not into temptation, but deliver us from evil. Amen.
0: Hail Mary, full of grace, the Lord is with thee. Blessed art thou among women, and blessed is the fruit of thy womb, Jesus.
1: Holy Mary, Mother of God, pray for us sinners now and at the hour of our death. Amen.
0: Hail Mary, full of grace, the Lord is with thee. Blessed art thou amongst women, and blessed is the fruit of thy womb, Jesus.
1: Holy Mary, Mother of God, pray for us sinners now and at the hour of our death. Amen.
0: Hail Mary, full of grace, the Lord is with thee. Blessed art thou amongst women, and blessed is the fruit of thy womb, Jesus.
1: Holy Mary, Mother of God, pray for us sinners now and at the hour of our death. Amen.
0: Hail Mary, full of grace, the Lord is with thee. Blessed art thou among women, and blessed is the fruit of thy womb, Jesus.
1: Holy Mary, Mother of God, pray for us sinners now and at the hour of our death. Amen.
0: Hail Mary, full of grace, the Lord is with thee. Blessed art thou among women, and blessed is the fruit of thy womb, Jesus.
1: Holy Mary, Mother of God, pray for us sinners now and at the hour of our death. Amen.
0: Hail Mary, full of grace, the Lord is with thee. Blessed art thou amongst the women, and blessed is the fruit of thy womb, Jesus.
1: Amen.

0: the Lord is with thee. Blessed art thou amongst women, and blessed is the fruit of thy womb, Jesus.
1: Holy Mary, Mother of God, pray for us sinners now and at the hour of our death. Amen.
0: Glory be to the Father, and to the Son, and to the Holy Spirit.
1: As it was in the beginning, is now, and ever shall be, world without end. Amen.
0: O my Jesus,
1: forgive us our sins, save us from the fires of hell, and lead all souls to heaven, especially those who most need thy mercy.
0: The second glorious mystery, the Ascension.
2: Dear Jesus, we want to rise above the demands of our emotions and have the courage to live in spirit and truth. Grant us the faith that is always aware of the invisible reality, the hope that trusts in your promises, and the love that seeks not itself.
0: Our Father, who art in heaven, hallowed be thy name. Thy kingdom come, thy will be done on earth as it is in heaven.
1: Give us
0: is with thee. Blessed art thou among women, and blessed is the fruit of thy womb, Jesus.
1: Holy Mary, Mother of God, pray for us sinners now and at the hour of our death. Amen.
0: Hail Mary, full of grace, the Lord is with thee. Blessed art thou amongst women, and blessed is the fruit of thy womb, Jesus.
1: Holy Mary,
0: full of grace, the Lord is with thee. Blessed art thou among women, and blessed is the fruit of thy womb, Jesus.
1: Holy Mary, Mother of God, pray for us sinners now and at the hour of our death. Amen.
0: Hail Mary, full of grace, the Lord is with thee. Blessed art thou amongst women, and blessed is the fruit of thy womb, Jesus.
3: Holy Mary, Mother of God, pray for us sinners now and at the hour of our death. Amen.
0: Hail Mary, full of grace, the Lord is with thee. Blessed art thou among women, and blessed is the fruit of thy womb, Jesus. Full of grace, the Lord is with thee. Blessed art thou amongst women, and blessed is the fruit of thy womb, Jesus.

0: Hail Mary, full of grace, the Lord is with thee. Blessed art thou among women, and blessed is the fruit of thy womb, Jesus.
1: Holy Mary, Mother of God, pray for us sinners, now and at the hour of our death. Amen.
0: Glory be to the Father, and to the Son, and to the Holy Spirit. My Jesus,
1: forgive us our sins, save us from the fires of hell, and lead all souls to heaven, especially those in most need of your mercy.
0: That third glorious mystery, the descent of the Holy Spirit.
2: Holy Spirit, give to us an increase of your gifts and the grace that assures your presence in our souls.
0: Our Father, who art in heaven, hallowed be thy name. Thy kingdom come, thy will be done, on earth as it is in heaven.
1: Give us this day our daily bread, and forgive us our trespasses, as we forgive those who trespass against us. And lead us not into temptation, but deliver us from evil. Amen.
0: Hail Mary, full of grace, the Lord is with thee. Blessed art thou among women, and blessed is the fruit of thy womb, Jesus.

0: Blessed art thou amongst women, and blessed is the fruit of thy womb, Jesus. Hail Mary, full of grace, the Lord is with thee. Blessed art thou among women, and blessed is the fruit of thy womb, Jesus.
1: Holy Mary, Mother of God, pray for us sinners now and at the hour of our death. Amen.
0: Hail Mary, full of grace, the Lord is with thee. Blessed art thou among women, and blessed is the fruit of thy womb, Jesus.
1: Amen.

0: Lord is with thee. Blessed art thou amongst the women, and blessed is the fruit of thy womb, Jesus.
1: Holy Mary, Mother of God, pray for us sinners now and at the hour of our death. Amen.
0: Hail Mary, full of grace, the Lord is with thee. Blessed art thou among women, and blessed is the fruit of thy womb, Jesus.
1: Holy Mary, Mother of God, pray for us sinners now and at the hour of our death. Amen.
0: Hail Mary, full of grace, the Lord is with thee. Blessed art thou amongst women, and blessed is the fruit of thy womb, Jesus.
1: Holy Mary, Mother of God, pray for us sinners now and at the hour of our death. Amen.
0: Hail Mary, full of grace, the Lord is with thee. Blessed art thou amongst women, and blessed is the fruit of thy womb, Jesus.

0: Lord is with thee. Blessed art thou amongst women, and blessed is the fruit of thy womb, Jesus. Glory be to the Father, and to the Son, and to the Holy Spirit.
1: As it was in the beginning, is now, and ever shall be, world without end. Amen.
0: O my Jesus,
1: forgive us our sins, save us from the fires of hell, and lead all

0: The fourth glorious mystery, the Assumption.
1: Dear Mary, Queen and Mother, let your Assumption into heaven give us the assurance and courage to be Christians in word and deed. Let us rise above the things of this world, so that our thoughts may be with you in heaven.
0: Our Father, who art in heaven, hallowed be thy name, thy kingdom come, thy will be done on earth as it is in heaven.
2: Give us this day our daily bread, and forgive us our trespasses, as we forgive those who trespass against us. And lead us not into temptation, but deliver us from evil. Amen.
0: Hail Mary, full of grace, the Lord is with thee. Blessed art thou amongst the women, and blessed is the fruit of thy womb, Jesus.
2: Holy Mary, Mother of God, pray for us sinners now and at the hour of our death. Amen.
0: Hail Mary, full of grace, the Lord is with thee. Blessed art thou amongst women, and blessed is the fruit of thy womb, Jesus. Full of grace, the Lord is with thee. Blessed art thou amongst women, and blessed is the fruit of thy womb, Jesus.

0: amongst women, and blessed is the fruit of thy womb, Jesus. Hail Mary, full of grace, the Lord is with thee. Blessed art thou amongst women, and blessed is the fruit of thy womb, Jesus.
1: Holy Mary, Mother of God, pray for us sinners now and at the hour of our death. Amen.
0: Hail Mary, full of grace, the Lord is with thee. Blessed art thou amongst women, and blessed is the fruit of thy womb, Jesus.
1: Holy Mary,
0: Hail Mary, full of grace, the Lord is with thee. Blessed art thou amongst women, and blessed is the fruit of thy womb, Jesus.
1: Holy Mary, Mother of God, pray for us sinners now and at the hour of our death. Amen.
0: Hail Mary, full of grace, the Lord is with thee. Blessed art thou amongst women, and blessed is the fruit of thy womb.

0: full of grace, the Lord is with thee. Blessed art thou amongst women, and blessed is the fruit of thy womb, Jesus.
1: Holy Mary, Mother of God, pray for us sinners now and at the hour of our death. Amen.
0: Hail Mary, full of grace, the Lord is with thee. Blessed art thou among women, and blessed is the fruit of thy womb, Jesus.
1: Holy Mary, Mother of God, pray for us sinners now and at the hour of our death. Amen.
0: Glory be to the Father, and to the Son, and to the Holy Spirit. Jesus.

0: The fifth glorious mystery, the coronation.
1: Dear Mother, the justice of God was not satisfied with reuniting your body and soul. So your divine Son, King and Lord, deigned to crown you as Queen of heaven and earth.
0: Our Father, who art in heaven, hallowed be thy name, thy kingdom come, thy will be done on earth as it is in heaven.
2: Yeah.

0: Hail Mary, full of grace, the Lord is with thee. Blessed art thou among women, and blessed is the fruit of thy womb, Jesus.
1: Holy Mary, Mother of God, pray for us sinners now and at the hour of our death. Amen.
0: Hail Mary, full of grace, the Lord is with thee. Blessed art thou among women, and blessed is the fruit of thy womb, Jesus.
1: Holy Mary, Mother of God, pray for us sinners now and at the hour of our death. Amen.
0: Hail Mary, full of grace, the Lord is with thee. Blessed art thou among women, and blessed is the fruit of thy womb, Jesus.
1: Holy Mary, Mother of God, pray for us sinners now and at the hour of our death. Amen.
0: Hail Mary, full of grace, the Lord is with thee. Blessed art thou among women, and blessed is the fruit of thy womb, Jesus.
1: Holy Mary, Mother of God, pray for us sinners, now and at the hour of our death. Amen.
0: Hail Mary, full of grace, the Lord is with thee. Blessed art thou amongst women, and blessed is the fruit of thy womb, Jesus.
1: Holy Mary, Mother of God, pray for us sinners, now and at the hour of our death. Amen.
0: Hail Mary, full of grace, the Lord is with thee. Blessed art thou amongst women, and blessed is the fruit of thy womb, Jesus.
1: Holy Mary, Mother of God, pray for us sinners now and at the hour of our death. Amen.
0: Hail Mary, full of grace, the Lord is with thee. Blessed art thou amongst women, and blessed is the fruit of thy womb, Jesus.
1: Holy Mary, Mother of God, pray for us sinners now and at the hour of our death. Amen.
0: Hail Mary, full of grace, the Lord is with thee. Blessed art thou among women, and blessed is the fruit of thy womb, Jesus.

0: with thee, blessed art thou amongst women, and blessed is the fruit of thy womb, Jesus. Glory be to the Father, and to the Son, and to the Holy Spirit.
1: As it was in the beginning, is now, and ever shall be, world without end. Amen.
0: O my Jesus,
1: forgive

0: pray for us, Holy Mother of God. Let us pray. O God,
1: whose only begotten Son, by his life, death, and resurrection, has purchased for us the glories of eternal life, grant us, beseech thee, that we may take upon these mysteries of the most holy Virgin, of the blessed Virgin Mary, we may imitate what they contain, and obtain what they promise, through the same Christ our Lord. Amen.
0: May the divine assistance remain always with us.
1: And may the souls of the faithful departed, for the mercy of God, rest in peace. Amen.
0: In the name of the Father, and the Son, and the Holy Spirit.
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Therefore, O Lord, as we celebrate the memorial of the Blessed Passion, the resurrection from the dead, and the glorious ascension into heaven of Christ, your Son, our Lord, we, your servants and your holy people, offer to your glorious majesty from the gifts that you have given us, this pure victim, this holy victim, this spotless victim, the holy bread of eternal life, and the chalice of everlasting salvation.

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0: Welcome to Sacred Heart Radio's Life Talk Northwest. I'm Dan Kennedy, retired CEO of Human Life of Washington and a member of the board of Sacred Heart Radio. I'm pleased to be joined by my esteemed co-host, Rebecca.
1: I'm Rebecca Anderson. I'm a local volunteer with 40 Days for Life and also on staff here with Sacred Heart Radio. This episode is going to be the good, the bad, and I think the hopeful, but also good is also hopeful, about kind of what is the state of respect life issues within Washington State and within the United States. Since the fall of Roe in 2022, we're coming up on the fourth anniversary, and then also kind of look at what other respect life issues, how other respect life issues are being handled in our state. So we can start with the good. I think one of the greatest things that happened is it's always good when an abortion clinic closes, and Washington State actually lost one of their abortion clinics. We are now down to 31, but we did lose Port Angeles. Praise God. That's a good.
0: Yeah, we have had abortion clinics close over the last 10 years. It really is amazing. And the 40 Days for Life, across the nation, there have been several clinics that have closed.
1: They have. Yep, they have. And even in a blue state, you know, we always think like, gosh, we've got really strong abortion laws. But even in a pro-death state, you know, God can still close abortion clinics. And so, yes, the Port Angeles, which I know did not have a formal 40 Days for Life presence outside, but I know that they had prayerful prayer warriors out there.
0: Right.
1: Praying. And again, that's what we're all called to do in this fight, is to pray first. And so, yeah, that was a great thing. And also as a note, I don't know how many people know, but maybe you know, Dan, but our Planned Parenthood affiliate in Western Washington also includes Hawaii, Alaska, Indiana, and Kentucky. And they actually had two more abortion clinics in that affiliate also closed in April. So our Planned Parenthood affiliate closed three abortion clinics. So
0: yeah, that is all good news.
1: It is good news. What's some other good news?
0: Well, you know, you want to talk about in Washington, the number of abortions since 2001 mm-hmm. have gone down. Now, they've started to, and dramatically, but they've started to edge up again in 2022, which is where the most recent data that we have.
1: Okay.
0: But the chemical abortions, they like to call them medical abortions because it sounds like it is a healthcare procedure.
1: It's just a procedure. It's just something simple, right?
0: Right.
1: Yeah.
0: But it is a chemical abortion. It is poisoning the unborn.
1: Right.
0: That has increased dramatically. It is estimated now, and this seems to be consistent across the country, it's above 60% mm-hmm. that are now aborting through chemical means. So what that means is it has kind of gone underground, and which compels us to find other means to reach these people. I mean, mm-hmm. Even though we need to be out in front of abortion clinics, those that are still there, we have to look at convincing people, as we always have, to change hearts and minds. Mm-hmm. And that includes compassion mm-hmm. for the woman, mm-hmm. compassion for the woman who has had an abortion or more than one. Our point is to win them to our side. The point is conversion. We are all sinners. So gone, hopefully, are the days where radical pro-life people condemned women who had abortions. It's like saying, well, you're a sinner, so, you know, conversion is impossible. Well, obviously, right. That's not true.
1: Right. No, that is not true.
0: And as someone who came to the faith from agnosticism, I could tell you that's not true.
1: Right. Well, no. And again, it's we have to be compassionate. Yes, you're right. Going underground, and also too, going underground because, you know, people, women. I'm going to say women, not pregnancy capable people. Women. Seriously, I mean that popped up. It's that phrase now is in the
0: vernacular.
1: The vernacular, yeah, you know, pregnancy capable. But anyway, that they can go home and do this. They can get it in the mail.
0: Right.
1: You know, they're being told to lie. I think that's a bad category. But they're being told to lie if they go to the ER and they're having complications from that medication, that medical
0: right.
1: abortion. So it is underground. So it is being compassionate and sharing the truth about that this is not good medical care, because any other procedure, you would have standards in place, you would have protocols in place, you would have...
0: Except when it came to abortion.
1: Yes.
0: They did not have, their protocols were so broad and so wide that they would, the adverse effects would never be, even on the state data stuff, the adverse effects from abortion were always reclassified.
1: Right.
0: Which tells you that they don't want you to know the adverse reactions that people have, not only to surgical abortions, but chemical abortions as well, when they show up in the emergency room, as you were alluding to.
1: Right, yeah.
0: With adverse reactions to it.
1: Right, because it is a serious business, right? It is a serious business. But also in the on the topic of chemical abortion, one of the statistics I just got from, I think it was Operation Rescue, or maybe it was Heartbeat International, they have documented 8,000 saves using the APR, the abortion pill reversal regime, which is progesterone.
0: Right.
1: Which is another good thing, which actually one of the studies I looked at was as far back as 2018. They came out and said progesterone is wonderful for reversing this. It can within a certain amount of time. I think it's like 20.
0: After taking
1: the first set of pills, that is great news. And so that is stuff we need to and continue to encourage people to talk about. And wouldn't you want a woman who changed her mind to have a second chance?
0: Right.
1: Why
0: right.
1: wouldn't you want a woman to have a second chance?
0: Well, how many times have you read about women who have, after a surgical abortion, said, I wanted to walk out. Mm-hmm. I wanted to change. And some, they refused to allow them to leave until the abortion was over.
1: Right.
0: So it tells you that the woman is not convinced that this is, she's pushed into a corner.
1: Right.
0: She has little support normally.
1: Right.
0: It's all on her to make that decision. It comes down to if she takes that first round of medication, she still, within a certain time frame, can reverse that. And that's a good thing.
1: Oh, my gosh. It is a good thing. And that success rate is as high as 68%.
0: Yeah, that's fantastic.
1: That is fantastic. But in good news, too, as of 2021, 14 states have passed laws requiring abortion providers, to mention potential reversal. I'm pretty sure Washington State is not one of them, but...
0: I didn't mean to laugh. Well, actually, I didn't mean to laugh.
1: But again, maybe those are some of the things that we, as the Respect Life Pro-Life group, can start to try and get into some of our legislatures. Like, why wouldn't you want to wait?
0: Why wouldn't you want the woman to be fully informed?
1: Full consent.
0: Full consent. How can you say a woman has full consent when you refuse to say that you must include that reversal is possible and give the time frame?
1: Right.
0: That it can be done and what has to be done to accomplish that.
1: Right. No, and what it is, progesterone, is a naturally occurring hormone. Yeah, naturally occurring hormone that counteracts a misoprostone, which is the first set of pills, which is the first drug that she takes. And so it's actually used for women that want to continue their pregnancy. And they're not abortion-minded even. So it's not something that was made up. It wasn't something that was created to counter abortion. It was something created to sustain the life of a preborn child in the womb of its mother when the environment is not conducive and they're trying to maintain that pregnancy. So, it was created for a good and the synthetic. And it's a natural thing in a woman's. But the other side will tell you that it doesn't work. It's not real. It's progesterone, which is a naturally occurring hormone. So that's a good.
0: Right. I noticed that when we did a show with the president of the APLUG, the pro-life organization for obstetricians and gynecologists, and she was from Texas.
1: Mm-hmm.
0: And she mentioned that they were getting pills, chemical abortion pills, coming out of Mexico.
1: Yep. India. I think India does.
0: India.
1: As well.
0: Mm-hmm. Yeah. There is no state, despite what their laws are, that is abortion free because these chemicals are being shipped from overseas if they can't get it through the United States.
1: Correct. Okay. That's in the not good category.
0: it is indeed.
1: So let's figure out what a little bit more of the good, too, is pro-lifers are winning in court, peacefully praying outside of an abortion clinic. Finally, Mark Houck, who I think would make a great interview, by the way, a Catholic father whose home was raided at gunpoint wins a seven-figure settlement from the U.S. government.
0: Yeah, now isn't it interesting? He was peacefully praying outside of an abortion clinic.
1: Right.
0: And someone, and he had his son with him,
1: yes,
0: a young son,
1: mm-hmm,
0: who was being harassed.
1: Verbally harassed.
0: Mm-hmm. Yep. And
1: by a man.
0: Yeah, by a man.
1: Who they knew.
0: Yeah. And so he told them to move on, get out of the way, give him a little shove, apparently.
1: Yes.
0: Protecting his son.
1: Correct.
0: The next thing he knows, early in the morning, 14 FBI agents show up with weapons.
1: Yep.
0: And arrest him in front of his wife and children.
1: Yep.
0: Now, ultimately, that whole thing got thrown out. But talking about the weaponization of the FBI, there is a clear case. They just came out with another story on that sentences given to people who were pro-life
1: were stricter, right? They were more severe
0: mm-hmm, under the FACE Act,
1: yeah,
0: than others.
1: Yeah.
0: So there clearly was on the part of the government under the previous administration, I'll put it that way, an attack on parents, an attack on pro-life,
1: mm-hmm,
0: and an attack on, obviously, conservative Americans as a result. So, but the good news is that's changing. It's changing right now.
1: They didn't drop charges. He actually was acquitted, so he had to go to trial.
0: Mm-hmm.
1: And he actually testified, and his son testified, and I met him personally, and he said, I had to testify because if I – he was facing 11 years in federal prison. And he said, because if I didn't testify and my son was the only one who testified and I was found guilty, I did not want that burden on my son that it was his fault because
0: right,
1: of he didn't testify in a certain way. So what a beautiful man. And again, he stood up in the truth. And so he was justified. But they have a very

0: and the promising hopeful. I'm Dan Kennedy. You're listening to Life Talk Northwest on Sacred Heart Radio. We will be right back.
1: For the sake of your sorrowful passion, have mercy on us and on the whole world.
0: Welcome back to Life Talk Northwest on Sacred Heart Radio. I'm Dan Kennedy. I'm here with my esteemed co-host, Rebecca Anderson, and we're discussing, in the first half of our show, we talked about abortion. In this half, we're going to talk about the other end of life and assisted suicide. And, you know, in Washington State, they call it Death with Dignity Act. Now, you know, if you're on your deathbed and you receive last rites, you indeed have death with dignity. That's not what they're talking about.
2: They replace
0: the word death. They replace the word suicide with death.
2: Mm-hmm.
0: So it is suicide. And it is not with dignity. It is with desperation. And as St. John Paul II told us, a cry for suicide is a cry for help.
2: It is, yes.
0: And it might be interesting to note the demographics here of information that we have on statistics in the state of Washington show that west of the Cascades, in other words, on the Seattle side of the Cascades,
2: mm-hmm.
0: those who do it, you might think, well, it might be, what, 60-40
2: mm-hmm.
0: or at the most 70-30?
2: Mm-hmm.
0: No. It's 90. It's 89% to 11% on the other side of the Cascades.
2: Yeah.
0: Now, give that demographic statistic a thought. What do you think there is about this side?
2: Well, and I'll go one step further, too, that even the race, there's such an inequality of the race. It's not divvied up very well. In fact, according to the latest statistic report, which is from July 2025 of the 2024 air quote Death with Dignity report, our state only tracks three races: Asian, other, and white. And Dan, can you guess what percentage? What percentage use death with dignity? What percentage of white people identifying as white take it?
0: Oh boy. Well, they're probably the majority in this state. I would say no more than 50 or 60%.
2: Nope.
0: No, why don't you tell us?
2: I will tell you. According to the latest, and unfortunately this is the last, until further notice, the last quote-unquote Death with Dignity report out of our Department of Health, because in 2025, the General Legislative Session determined that they made the difficult decision to pause the annual statistical reporting of the Death with Dignity program. This is according to their website. It was a decision in part of broader budget reductions and reflections, and reflects our need to prioritize patient safety and other critical public health responsibilities. So in this last, until further notice, report, 94%, according to their statistics, 94% of those that participate in the, air quote, death with dignity, air quote, medical procedure were white. 94%.
0: Wow.
2: 3% other, 3% Asian. That is how our state breaks down.
0: So the other is, we're talking about Black, Hispanic, Native American kind of thing. Okay.
2: Yeah.
0: Well, what I have to say about them, they have been limiting the amount of information, steadily narrowing it down on death with dignity, air quotes,
2: mm-hmm.
0: On the statistics that they give the public. And it is not for reasons now that they have ended it altogether. It's not for reasons of budget. Yes, there is a huge budget deficit. But if they were proud of what they were doing, they would put those statistics up on billboards.
2: Mm-hmm.
0: This is simply, they have been repeatedly trying to reduce information on how many people are committing suicide
2: mm-hmm.
0: With the chemicals. And so it has nothing to do with the budget or prioritizing patient care. That's hardly patient care.
2: No.
0: Encourage someone and giving them the means by which to take chemicals to commit suicide. The other thing is,

0: you can get the chemicals, and many people do get the medications, so-called medications, and don't take it right away.
1: Correct. Mm-hmm.
0: Now, what's that do? Well, when we have talked to Wesley Smith, and that was a very good show, and you can get it on our podcast, mm-hmm. on any podcast platform. If you have, say, a relative who's helping to care for someone who has the medication available, mm-hmm. You'll never know whether they kind of hurried things along and they had no idea that a concoction had been made, mm-hmm. Put in their warm milk or whatever it might have been. It is very dangerous. I mean, you are inviting people to take the problem off their hands. And again, it's with suicide, it's, you know, it's a question of, you know, there, I have problems and I got to take care of somebody else and please take this person off of my hands is what it comes down to.
1: Yeah. Well, and selfishness too, as well. I think the other thing too that's interesting about these is the statistics. The majority of those who have been using this air quote death with dignity air quote medical procedure are married, and I just think that's kind of a sad. Like, wow, they have a spouse. So I don't know the dynamics of that, right? I mean, if you are married and you're listening, it's like, wow, but to intentionally know that your spouse is going to end their life, you know, I my spouse is still living. I don't know when. We God only knows, you know. Mm-hmm. But to have that, in, I mean, just that's so sad. And also, too, we may have some listeners that have actually had friends or family members do this and or coworkers. You know, what do we do as Catholics when, you know, we're invited to something like this or we find out if, you know, one of our coworkers or friends is doing that? You know, that's another thing. How do we live our life intentionally of like, I can't come and do that. Can I help you in a different way? Right? Can we go have coffee together? Can I bring something over to eat? You know, but it's becoming so, you know, common.
0: Yeah. I volunteered for 8 years on a suicide line, and I can confirm with St. John Paul too that it is a cry for help. They feel overwhelmed. They feel in a corner. They feel like it's just too much, and mm-hmm. and you know, they need to reach out. It is a cry for help, and you know, there are things that we can do. There are things we should do. How do we keep in contact with people who may feel that way? Mm-hmm. Check on them. You know, the biggest concern of those who follow this procedure is that it's just a general unhappiness of that they're unable to engage in activities making life enjoyable. That was the top priority. That was 83% of them. Mm-hmm. I think we need to understand we never lose our human dignity.
1: Right. And we, you know, in our own circles, you know, supporting those who are struggling, who are going through difficult health situations, that's, I think, the counter to this. And also, too, statistically, or not by number-wise, 110 more people in 2024 ended their – or what do you call it? They participated in the death with dignity thing because, again, just because you get it doesn't mean you're actually going to take it. But there were 110 more people in 2024 than 2023 that did that. So it is trending up, and I would say that's not a good thing.
0: That is not a good thing.
1: But I don't think that our state has changed any of the laws regarding how you access this physician-assisted suicide. And so I think that's a good thing. But we need to continue in our legislative outreach and participation, pay attention to those things because we can still make a difference and make this less accessible. So.
0: Which is what, yeah, there's a lot of work we have to do.
1: Wow. All right. So we have that. But I think we need to leave our listeners and finish up this episode with like, well, what can we do? How do we stay on top of these things? How do you keep your hope alive, Dan, are there certain organizations that you follow? Are there certain things that you like to check in on every once in a while?
0: Oh, absolutely. I get a lot of emails from that I subscribe to a lot of things. Lifenews.com is a great resource.
1: I agree.
0: It covers a lot of the pro-life goings on. EWTN does as well, and they have a pro-life show. Mm-hmm. There's Shiloh IVF Ministries. There's a really good source of information, by the way, is Life Talk Northwest on Sacred Heart Radio.
1: I've heard of that. I've heard of that. We also have the USCCB. They have a Respect Life section. Also, the our own WSCCB. I don't know if you know, they have a YouTube channel, and they've actually been having some really good online talks from some pretty, you know, high-ranking, high-profile people on Respect Life issues.
0: Yeah, IVF and a physician-assisted suicide. It's a great thing. Feminists for Life.
1: Yes.
0: And that is feministsforlife.org. Feministsforlife.org is a great organization. And services, you know, what about some of the services that we can provide or that are provided for people? Like we just did a show on 3W Clinic.
1: We did, yeah, with Dr. Susan Rutherford. And we've also got, you know, in your own community, you might have a pregnancy clinic. We have a Next Step Pregnancy in our area. Redbird is a new one. And we've talked about that before, about helping families cope with miscarriage and infant death. Right. And again, and that's that compassionate part that I think we as a church and as individuals need to do a little bit better on in reaching out to those people in our circles who are experiencing that. And infertility as well. I don't actually, at top of my mind, have a resource for infertility. But and again, after abortion, right? Project Rachel, Project Joseph.
0: Project Joseph is for the men.
1: It's for the men, yeah.
0: It's projectjosephdallas.org. Mm-hmm. There's sacredheartguardians.org. Walking with Moms, this is the Prepares program done by the Catholic Church. It is a great program mm-hmm. where you walk with moms through the whole process and until the child becomes 4 or 5 years old.
1: Mm-hmm.
0: It's a great program for moms, especially those who experienced their first unplanned pregnancy.
1: Mm-hmm. Yeah.
0: So there are a lot of things out there. There's 40 Days for Life.
1: Yeah, I've heard of that.
0: 40daysforlife.com. Human Life of Washington, which I was CEO of for several years, and that's humanlifewa.org.
1: Right. And just a couple other things. Life Chain is it's usually the first Sunday of every October, and you just stand out there in the public square doing your. Just standing there quietly with a sign that proclaims the truth of abortion. So there are ways you can actively take your body out into the community and do that. There's also Pro-Life Action League. I've tapped into them. And we do a Christmas caroling event in front of an abortion mill. Again, those are just different ways to bring the truth of the need to respect all human life into the public square. So hopefully some of those things you can tap into, look into. And again, share with your friends. Find pro-life friends. Ask people why they're not pro-life. Have a conversation. That's a really bold thing to do. But so I think hopefully you have gotten some good information of the state of abortion and physician-assisted suicide within Washington State. But also, you know, we've got to keep hope alive because we know God, we know the dignity of human life, and He knows how things are going to end. And so hopefully we've given you some resources and some encouragement. I'm Rebecca Anderson, and just hoping that you got something out of this and you support, defend, and honor human life from conception to natural death.
0: Thank you, Rebecca. Remember, Scripture reminds us to do not be overcome by evil, but overcome evil with good. I'm Dan Kennedy, and you've been listening to Sacred Heart Radio's Life Talk Northwest. 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
12: Hello, everybody. Welcome to our Knights in Action program. This is an initiative of the Washington State Council of the Knights of Columbus in conjunction with Sacred Heart Radio to bring you stories beyond pancake breakfasts and fish fries. I'm here today with our State Deputy, Greg Mahoney. Greg?
13: Good to be with you, Tim. Good to be with you, Art and Bill. Welcome to our program here tonight and all our listeners on Sacred Heart Radio. It's a pleasure to be here.
12: So we're going to be talking tonight about some more detail behind our programs of faith, community, and life. And today we bring you a great story of our support of the culture of life. We have with us today Bill Boniface, past Grand Knight, and Art Smalley, the Council Program Director for Knights of Columbus Council 15968 in Spokane. Gentlemen, how are you?
14: Great, thank you. And yourself?
12: Good, good. We're having good. Having a good evening. So we're talking with them as their council in Spokane was recently awarded the International Life Program Award by the Supreme Council of the Knights of Columbus at our 142nd Supreme Convention in Quebec City, Canada, back in August. Many congratulations, guys. I've had the opportunity to read the program. Can you guys give us some of the initial background behind your winning program, which was entitled Assisting in the Recovery Program of Newborns at Maddie's Place in Spokane, Washington?
15: We started very small in May of 2014. Having good programs and providing a Catholic faith for Catholic men, they were able to expand on these beliefs. As our council increased and became acquainted with Pastor Tim Hayes and the parishioners, more projects were shouldered for the benefit of the parish and community. As our reputation for good works increased, so did our membership, fulfilling our ability to take on more projects. Pancake breakfast to raise money for coats for kids, and wheelchairs. Collecting food for Caritas, annual church campus cleanup, raising money for Ukraine by splitting and selling firewood. And it is been my pleasure to serve as a Grand Knight for six of these past 10 years. The Knights have always been better than my expectations and have always made me look good. it takes one night to spark an interest, and it was brother Andy Castor who advised R. Smalley of Maddie's Place, a small building that was remodeled. It took it in infants who suffering from drug addiction withdrawals. There was a need for storage in the attic, so upstairs, in the attic upstairs, and Andy was able to acquire shelving from a local business, and the council provided manpower to transport the shelving and the assembler for the shelving at Maddie's Place.
12: So, Bill, I'm just a couple of questions here. So you talked about Maddie's Place being a place for those who are having problems, children who are having problems with drug addicted mothers, et cetera. Do we know how many people Maddie's Place serves?
15: At that time, I believe there was a few, around maybe five or six, and it had increased. But these are infants suffering from drug withdrawals that they did not request. They received this disease in their mother's womb.
12: Right.
15: And it is up to us to help them recover from the addiction. These children are difficult to control in time of stress. Other symptoms of their withdrawal are sensitive to light, violently swinging their arms, loud noise sounds which send them into a panic state. Some refuse to eat or even be touched. The little ones may require weeks or months to recover from the illness that affects them. No amount of sympathy will provide recovery. Only professional care and willingness of parents and volunteers will help these diseased infants for the disease that they did not request.
13: So, Bill, Art, I just it's heart-wrenching to hear how newborns are so badly affected by various drug abuses from the parents. And so, how does Maddie's Place help in this regard with trying to turn that around for these very precious gifts of life?
14: Sure. First of all, Maddie's Place today has capacity to take 16 babies. When we first started working with them, they were at a capacity for 8. It uniquely allows a parent, a mother or father, but not both, to live at the facility with free room and board while their infant is taken care of and assessed by the medical staff. By working with mostly mothers, it has simultaneously helped parents get into recovery, which is the primary cause of the problem, attend court dates, work with Child Protective Services, and get to medical appointments and more for themselves. Virtually all of the parents who have had a child receive care at Maddie's were homeless when their child was born. So the staff also helps them secure housing before discharge and equips them with a baby backpack full of necessities for a newborn. The results have actually been very phenomenal. All 30 women and 2 men who have lived at Maddie's with their infant have retained custody, and nearly all of the babies have been able to recover without the use of morphine, which is very, very important. And in talking with the CEO, Sean Cross, without Maddie's Place, I asked him, what do the child and mom potentially face as they go into the future? And those national averages are more than striking. 87% of the moms would be homeless. 94% of the babies would have mental health issues. The probability of suicide as the babies grow older is 13 times the national rate. And 85% of the babies will be involved in the criminal justice system.
0: So
14: the alternative is devastating.
12: Mm-hmm. So those are awesome, awesome numbers to think about, Art. So let's sort of take a step back and let our listeners know. I mean, there's got to be a number of charities in and around Spokane that you could have chosen. Why did you choose Maddie's Place?
15: We received a tour initially of the Maddie's Place, and it was kind of an unrestricted tour where they showed us everything, including the babies. And when you saw these babies and the trauma that they go through, you had to help, especially when 90% of the nights are grandparents. So I think that's really is just something, and it's also so unique. It's the only facility of its kind in Washington, and apparently there's only four in the United States. So if we could help get more support for Maddie's Place, maybe other communities could also help serve this precious group of people.
13: Yeah, absolutely, Bill. I was wondering, so you said you got a private tour of Maddie's Place there. And I imagine then it was through that tour that you figured out what exactly that they needed, or did this entail follow-on meetings? How did you figure out what exactly was the immediate need?
14: Well, we met with their CEO, Sean Cross, and what we talked about is some of the other activities that we as a council do. And one of the important things was to have him understand what our capabilities were, both from a physical standpoint and then from a financial standpoint.
13: Sure.
14: And from that conversation, the two items that he immediately jumped to was shelving that they needed up in their attic to keep all of the baby supplies that they use during a baby's 60-day time period there, and that at current situation was one that they were sort of hustling to keep good control over. And then the second one was to discuss the need for the backpacks that I mentioned earlier.
13: Right.
14: When a mother and child leave Maddie's, they leave with this backpack. And the backpack has things such as a changing pad, a number of baby bottles, the brush to clean the bottles, face cloths, towels, baby lotion, diaper rash ointment, to name a few. And that was great for us to understand, and they also gave us a price list of what they had been experiencing in the past,
13: right,
14: which amounted to a total cost of $125 per backpack loaded with the supplies I mentioned.
12: Right, right. So, Art, we're going to take a brief break here. So, again, this is Tim Dunn and Greg Mahoney with Knights in Action talking to Art Smalley and Bill Boniface from Council 15968 in Spokane. We'll be back in just a minute.
16: 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Please stay with us.
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12: Welcome back to Knights in Action, our Knights of Columbus radio show. We're talking with Bill Boniface and Art Smalley from Council 15968 in Spokane, Washington, and their Culture of Life program. So, Bill, Art, we left off talking about Maddie's Place and what you guys did for Maddie's Place in order to provide for children that are suffering from drug addiction through their parents. How did you fundraise the effort? How did that start?
14: Well, we started out knowing that we had two projects, and we decided that we should best have two chairmen, one for each project, and let them concentrate on what they had to accomplish. So we were very fortunate when we discussed the shelving project. We decided that there certainly were enough retail businesses going out of business, unfortunately, due to the situation with the economy. So we approached one of our local supermarkets, Rosar's, and they fortunately were in the process of redoing one of their markets, so they gladly contributed a 24-foot-long shelf that had four different layers to it. Fortunately, it wasn't too difficult to get it up in the attic, and in a matter of hours, we had it assembled. To this day, they've got every inch of space taken up with tubs of baby products. So then we moved on to the backpack project, which, knowing that the cost was approximately $125, which Maddie's had given us, and we sat down with our pastor and discussed about doing a Lenten fish dinner, which had never been done at the parish before. And we talked about at that mass how the Knights would be doing this fish dinner, and any donations after the cost of the dinner would go to purchase these backpacks.
12: Sort of like how you do with your pancake breakfasts or, you know, other events that, you know, there's costs associated with them, and we sort of take the net from that program and then apply it to what we're doing.
13: Project, yep.
14: Exactly. And so, you know, the thing that made it difficult was very simple. We priced out what the dinner was. We saw that we could do it for basically $5 a person. We announced that from the pulpit. And we also, in our gathering space, set up a table, first of all, to show what went into a backpack. But secondly, because we wanted to only get the right amount of food, we had like a little bit of a registration table. And we explained that in this way, we would maximize the profit that we had that would then go to these backpacks.
13: So, Mart, so what you're saying is that it takes many hands to make light work, correct? Or I think I said that correctly, didn't I?
12: I hope so.
13: We, as many of our projects reflect, is that it's actually a partnership, that it's not just the Knights of Columbus, but we're looking at it's a partnership between parishioners, our parishes, other organizations, when we put a project together to assist others. Would you agree?
14: Exactly. And one of the things that makes that kind of event somewhat unique, our parish does not have a dining room. Mm-hmm. So we were faced with the only place that we could do that kind of dinner was in the gymnasium, which had a very small kitchen with 1970 stoves in it.
13: I remember. So, I've been in that kitchen, yes.
14: So we were actually grilling the tilapia fish on pancake griddles. And, you know, the whole process was great. We had 36 knights participate, some for one night, others for five or six nights, with a minimum of 22 knights there. And as it went, we decided that we didn't want our parishioners handling the hot clam chowder, so we delivered that to tableside for each one. We delivered the beverage, which was either lemonade or coffee, to each one. And the parishioners had a great meal because in addition to the clam chowder and the tilapia, they got wedge potatoes, coleslaw, and a biscuit.
13: You're making me hungry, Art.
14: Well, and then, you know, the bottom line was, from a success perspective, our parishioners loved the food. They thought the camaraderie they were sharing in the parish was great. And they thought the food was so good that each Friday I had some number of women and a few men come into the kitchen and want to know what the secret recipe was for the tilapia. And I said, it's not a problem. For $100 each, I'll give away the secret recipe.
12: Did you donate that back to the program, Art?
14: Oh, well, of course. You know, so jokingly, and, you know, I gave them the secret recipe, which for all the listeners out there, it was zesty Italian dressing, marinating the tilapia for about 12 hours before it was cooked. And, you know, it was so funny because one of the ladies actually asked, what brand Italian dressing? So it got more than a little interesting, but a very successful event.
12: Yeah.
14: And we were able to raise $2,200 in donations over the 6 weeks.
13: Nice. That's very
12: great.
13: Nice.
12: That's great.
14: So as we proceeded from there, we then did some pretty serious internet shopping because the $2,200 would have allowed us to procure 17 backpacks fully loaded.
12: Right. Mm-hmm.
14: But the baby bottles, which were specified by Maddie's, were a brand called Dr. Brown's, which most women would be familiar with, were wonderful. And they gave us enough of a discount on baby bottles and the brushes to clean them with that we were able to purchase 24 fully loaded backpacks.
13: Wow.
14: Which
13: that's great.
14: Was, you know, our initial goal was 10 backpacks.
13: And Art, if you don't mind me interrupting, do you know what their turnaround rate is for those backpacks? How long do they last? I mean, do they give them out rather quickly?
14: You know, they give them out when the baby and the mother are going to leave.
13: Okay.
14: Okay. So they need many more than we were able to provide because
13: right.
14: at this point they've had over 60 babies. You know, we've done 39 in total.
13: Wow.
12: So is this going to be an ongoing project for the council?
14: It probably will be. You know, this year, one of the places that needed help, and one of those is Catholic Charities Prepares Program.
12: Mm-hmm.
14: And this year, we provided them with 20 infant car seats.
12: Wow.
14: Because you can't take a baby home after birth unless you have a car seat that's approved.
13: Absolutely.
14: By the
13: Absolutely.
14: State and hospital to transport the baby.
13: Right. We only have a few minutes left. I wanted to, I was, of course, with Bill at the Supreme Convention as we were delegates in our for the state delegation. So, Bill, I just kind of want to get, if you could share your thoughts of how you felt when you received that award from Supreme Knight Patrick Kelly.
15: Well, it's almost like shock and awe because it happened so quickly. You have to you're thankful that there's a photograph to remind you that you were actually up there.
13: Yes, it moves quickly.
15: my wife is one of my biggest supporters, and I was so fortunate that she could come up there with me as well.
13: Yes.
15: Because in that vein. But it's, I thought Supreme did a really nice job of organization with the whole event. I really enjoyed the what I was involved in.
13: Well, it was a pleasure being there with you and your wife Barbara at the entire convention. But I know the exhilaration there when you're walking across that stage to receive that award. So I just wanted to extend my congratulations to you again, to Art, and to the entire council for such a job well done, and many more years of support to various organizations there, including Maddie's Place.
15: Oh yes, it's. That's something I'm sure the council will have a long relationship with.
13: If there is any way that listeners may want to donate towards Maddie's Place, do you have any instructions for that?
14: Sure. All they have to do is simply log on to the Maddie's Place website, and in the upper right-hand corner of the screen, just click on the donate button, and it'll prompt you all the way for the required information.
15: And also they have little videos where the CEO and so forth talk, and they give you the feeling of how they put this together and what a great institution it is for these babies. It's just something that you have to visit and you have to support.
13: Agree.
12: So we talked about that, you know, the Knights support efforts of faith, community, family, and life. And, you know, I honestly think that this program was not just an award winner for the culture of life, but it was also part of Knights and the parish demonstrating their faith and going out into the community and trying to help make families better through their action. If there's some of the men who are out there who wish to join the Knights of Columbus, Art, how do they do that?
14: Okay, very simply, there's two ways to do it. First is you can go to kfc.org/join us, and remembering that you must be a practical Catholic in union with the Holy See, and at least 18 years of age, or obviously older. That's the first method. Or the second is just ask any knight at your parish, and they'll gladly help you to become a knight.
13: Well, I must say, I had the fortunate opportunity to be at your last exemplification, and that will be quite an experience because you guys do an excellent job there with welcoming in new members to the council. So keep that going.
12: Sounds great. Well, thanks. We'd like to thank Bill Boniface and Art Smalley from Pope St. John the 23rd Council, 15968 in Spokane, Washington. And our state deputy, Greg Mahoney. For all of them, I'm Tim Dunn. Thank you for joining Knights in Action. May God bless you, and viva Jesus.
13: Viva Jesus.
14: Viva Jesus.
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19: Holiness is possible in every age. Saint Rose of Lima was the first saint of the Americas and a woman of extraordinary mystical and spiritual gifts, including ecstasies, visions, raptures, and healings. Born in Lima, Peru in 1586, she was nicknamed Rose for her remarkable beauty. From an early age, however, she rejected earthly admiration, refusing an arranged marriage for a life dedicated to God. Rose became a lay Dominican through the influence of St. Catherine of Siena. She lived a life of prayer, penance, and service. She practiced asceticism to unite herself more closely with Christ's suffering and assisted the poor and the sick, sometimes caring for them in her family's home. She died in 1617 at the age of 31 and was canonized in 1671. Numerous miracles were reported at her funeral. May the life of St. Rose of Lima inspire you to grow closer to Christ today. St. Rose, pray for us. To sign up for the Daily Saint emails, please visit EWTN.com/Daily Saint.
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23: Greetings and welcome to the Catholic Cafe. I'm Deacon Jeff, sitting in the luxurious corner booth of the Catholic Cafe. I've got Ziggy Rodriguez sitting to my left.
24: That's me.
23: And directly across from me in the luxurious corner booth is, we welcome back, Venerable Tom.
25: Hello.
23: You've had an eventful past.
25: Oh, yeah.
23: A little bit of time.
25: Oh, yeah.
23: We were praying for your mom, so for those who don't know, and your mom passed.
25: Yep, she did. Thank you.
23: So God rest her soul. You know, may her soul and the souls of all the faithful departed through the mercy of God. Rest in peace. Amen. That's always a big deal. So just know
25: we can compare notes later.
23: Yeah, we can, because when I lost my mom. Mm-hmm. Now, that's one of the nice things about having a podcast or a radio show.
25: Yeah.
23: It's almost like therapy. You just get to talk.
25: Absolutely.
23: You know, and it's like, I don't care if you don't like this. I'm just doing it.
25: Yeah,
23: this is my show, right?
25: That's right.
23: So I was able to do that for myself. And maybe we'll, you know, if you feel like up to it, we might. Because
25: we'll,
23: I think
25: day.
23: There's a lot of people who experience, I mean, this is like a life event.
25: It is a life event.
23: Right?
25: It's huge.
23: I mean, it's just something that, like, you know,
25: pray for it all the time.
23: And your mind goes back to, and you start having all these memories of early Christmases and just all the different stuff just comes rushing in. So it's a big deal. So we will certainly, when you're ready, we'll do that. And I think that'll speak to folks who are probably going through the same stuff that we're not unique, I guess.
25: Absolutely.
23: Other than we're unique.
25: In the meantime.
23: Nobody else like us. Yes, in the meantime, we're going to talk about the 21st Sunday in Ordinary Time, which we find ourselves in.
25: Yes, sir.
23: And this is this is one of my favorite readings. It's the one, you know, You Are Peter and On This Rock. And
24: it's kind of important for Catholics.
23: Yeah, I know. And this is the one time I think it's healthy to have some pride.
25: Yeah.
23: Right? You know, as Catholics, this is one of those, this is a healthy pride. This is one where we kind of, you know, take in a deep breath and we bow our chests up a little bit and say, yeah, I'm Catholic. And this is this is a big deal. What Jesus is doing with Peter there at the Lake of Gennesaret, what he's doing there in the standing, like probably knee deep in some water, you know, looking at these big cliffs, you know, you are Kepha, you are rock. Mm-hmm. And on this rock, I'm going to build my church. I mean, that's pretty big stuff. And then
25: the mic drop moment.
23: Yeah. Yeah. And you know, 267, 268 popes later, you know, we're still got the lineage going, right?
25: Yeah.
23: Pope Leo the 14th is just in a long line, and we know all the guys' names.
25: Yeah.
23: We even know when there was more than one at a time, right? Mm-hmm. We know everything about that lineage, that legacy. We go back. And so Catholics, this is an opportunity for us to go to celebrate a little bit, you know? I mean, I wish that there were T-shirts that said, yeah, I'm Catholic, and you'd wear them on this day, right, when people would see that and go, like, what's the deal with that?
25: Good idea.
23: You know, just the idea that, like, I love that. I still remember the first time that I went to Rome, visited Rome. Bess and I are there, and we go into St. Peter's Basilica, which is, it's just monstrous. Mm-hmm. If you've not been there, you got to go. Just the grandeur, the size of St. Peter's Basilica. You go in there, and then, you know, we've all seen the big giant cupola, the big dome on top of St. Peter's. And when we go in, you know, and you look up in that dome on the inside of the cupola, and there's these giant letters. Now, they don't look very big. If you see a picture of these letters, you know, they're like, yeah, they're probably what, foot high, whatever? No, they're 6 feet high.
25: Unreal.
23: Yeah. And there's like a mosaic thing. So it's like this really impressive mm-hmm. thing. And you look at it and go, Tu es Petrus, you know, and then a bunch of Latin words after that. And it's like, Tu es Petrus, what, you know, the very first time I guess I was an okay Catholic, but I wasn't like really, you know.
25: But you are rock, isn't it?
23: Yeah. Well, no, it's you are Peter.
25: You are Peter.
23: Tu es, you are Petrus, mm-hmm. you are Peter. Mm-hmm. Right. So it's the Latin for the scripture verse that is in today's gospel, the gospel of Matthew chapter 16. I'll just read the gospel. Jesus went into the region of Caesarea Philippi, and he asked his disciples, who do people say that the Son of Man is? They replied, some say John the Baptist, others Elijah, still others Jeremiah or one of the prophets. He said to them, but who do you say that I am? Simon Peter said in reply, you are the Christ, the Son of the living God. Jesus said to him in reply, blessed are you, Simon, son of Jonah, for flesh and blood has not revealed this to you, but my heavenly Father. And so I say to you, you are Peter, and upon this rock I will build my church, and the gates of the netherworld shall not prevail against it. I will give you the keys to the kingdom of heaven. Whatever you bind on earth shall be bound in heaven. Whatever you loose on earth shall be loosed in heaven. Then he strictly ordered his disciples not to to tell no one that he was the Christ. Yeah, that didn't last very long, by the way. But there's so much in this. I mean, just little subtle things in this scripture passage. But seeing those words up there and going, and then knowing that if you draw a straight line from the cross on the top of the cupola straight down, you hit the baldacchino or the baldacchine, the Bernini's columns, famous columns around the high altar of St. Peter. Mm-hmm. And then you drill a straight line right through that altar straight down, and then you come to another altar, and then you go down below that in the excavation under St. Peter's, and you actually see the burial place where they found the bones of Peter. Mm. Right? So this high altar is built on, literally on top of the saint. Mm-hmm. And when you draw that straight line, you look up into the cupola, and this is where you see these words. I mean, this is like the, in my mind, the ultimate Catholic verse, the thing that gives us identity and says, yeah, we rally around the Pope. That's why we care so much about the Pope. Who's going to be the Pope? Who was the Pope? What did the Pope say? What is the Pope going to say about this topic? What is the Pope going to do? It's not that we're just like fascinated, like this is like, you know, stardom, like we're paparazzi, you know, and hey, the Pope waved at me, you know. It's like, it's not like you're chasing Taylor Swift, through Target or something, and the greatest thing that ever happened to you. This is really something really, really special.
1: You know, a lot of people don't realize this, but Vatican I, we talk about Vatican II way more often than we talk about some of the other councils, but right before Vatican II, you had Vatican I in the late 19th century, and that actually taught that the source of unicity, or at least visible unicity within the church, is the papacy, right? So typically we think of the source, unicity is oneness, right? We are one holy Catholic apostolic church. Like, oneness is a pretty important theme for our faith, right? Jesus wanted us to be one as the heaven, he and the Heavenly Father are one, right?
23: Right.
1: That was part of his final prayer for us. And the, you know, for the paper, you know, a lot of people might think, well, the sign of unity of the faith is, you know, we share in one baptism, or a lot more people would might point to the Eucharist, right? But the notion of the Pope being the source of that unicity, I mean, I think, honestly, it's common sense insofar as, and this is something actually that I believe Cardinal Newman drew out as a theological argument, was a part of his conversion journey, if I remember correctly, a recognition that if you're going to have a faith, if you're going to have a faith that is going to make claims about what is true, right, then there ultimately has to be, like, because faith itself, what is the definition of faith? It's the supernatural grace by which we believe that what God revealed to be true is in fact true. Well, if that's what faith is, right, then there has to be a definition of what God revealed to be true is in fact true. So there has to be a deposit of the faith, and there has to be a steward of that deposit that hands over, that passes across generations. And if we look at how this passage opens, I think it's very telling, right? Because there's questions among, these are the people closest to Jesus. And when he says, you know, who do you say that I am? Who, you know, and what do people say? They're giving every kind of answer under the sun, you know? And we have that right now as when people step out from under this unicity that we have in the Pope, and you've got tens of thousands of different denominations, they're looking at this passage and other passages and having all these different explanations, as opposed to looking at the fact that there's that one, there is a deposit of faith that has been entrusted to the church by our Lord, and he instituted this church and he instituted the papacy to keep that deposit of faith intact. And we have a choice whether to participate in that and cooperate with that or to step out on our own. But we're doing that at our own risk. I mean, he gave this to us for a reason.
23: I think a couple of things. No, you're exactly right. And I love that the idea of unity and finding our unity with the papacy. And it's, I think it's interesting that you mentioned that, like he looked at his, you know, the apostles are gathered around him, right? And he looked at him and said, like, who do people say the Son of Man is? You know, it's like quiz time. Oh, the Lord is asking us questions, you know. And so they start, you said they start spouting off all these prophets a lot. It could be Elijah or Jeremiah or one of the prophets, right? And then who is the one that answered? Who is the one that spoke for the group and spoke correctly? It was Simon Peter, right? And so Simon Peter is the one that spoke. And if you look for scriptural evidence for the papacy, you see it's always Peter that answers, speaking for the group. So it's almost like a prefigurement of the papacy, where all these things, and it's not like that Jesus says, you're right, Peter, and the other guys gather around because I'm going to give all of you some keys. I'm going to give all of you some authority. He gives that to Peter, not to the other apostles, right? In a sense, there is authoritative authority. There is authority that is given to that group of apostles, but it's not the same. Like, it's, that's why when you look at a statue, a good Catholic statue of Peter, he's holding the keys. He's holding keys in his hand because Jesus gave him the keys, right? And then he goes into this this Hebraic binding and loosing thing. Whatever you bind on earth is bound in heaven, and whatever is loosed on earth will be loosed in heaven. He says those things, that thing to Peter. And he's actually calling back. If you look at the Old Testament reading
2: How's that Hebraic?
23: The Hebrew, binding and loosing. Binding and loosing of sins, right? You, the only person that can loose your sins, the only one who can forgive sins is God.
2: Right.
23: Right? And so Jesus gives that authority to a man. That's like earth-shattering news here. In fact, that's blasphemy. When Jesus said that he could forgive sins, the Son of Man could forgive, they're like, this guy's blaspheming. We need to crucify him. We need to kill him. That's heresy. You can't say that, right? And what's so interesting is when he says that, whatever you bind, you Peter on this rock, build my church, gates of netherworks not repent, I will give you the keys of the kingdom of heaven. Whatever you bind on earth shall be bound in heaven, and whatever you loose on earth shall be loosed in heaven. When he says those words, he's actually, and they all know this, right? They're all scripture scholars at that point. They'd all heard and been in the synagogue, you know, every Saturday, the Sabbath, they've heard all these words, And so they're rolling open the scroll of Isaiah, which we go back to Isaiah chapter 22 in the Old Testament reading, which most people will hear at Mass, and they'll go like, it's some guy with a bunch of cups and dishes, and he's really whatever, and he tried to build a

0: Christ has done. They're fascinated by it because he is the Holy Father. He's the Pope of everybody. Even if you don't recognize that, it unifies us. And we talk about immigration, we talk about like, well, they're different. They speak a different language. They come from a different country. They have a different culture. They're not the same as us. And it's like, were we not made by the same Father? Were we not created in the image and likeness of the same God, of the one God? There is a oneness to our faith, like one Lord, one faith, one baptism, one papacy. Right? There's one Pope. We all have the same Pope. So regardless of where you came from, if you came from Mexico, Guatemala, you came to Venezuela, you came from Colombia, you came wherever you came from, Chile, wherever you came from, if you're like Hispanic, which is what we have a big influx in, right, in the United States, and that's what seems to be the focus of so much of the immigration stuff. It's like we have one, we literally have one Pope. We have the same Pope. He's the same guy, and he unifies us.
1: Well, and a lot of Protestants, one of the things that they hear is, oh, well, Catholics think everything the Pope says and does is infallible, and that's not how it works,
2: that's
1: right?
2: Not like, true.
0: It's 97%.
1: Yeah. Right, right. Well, I mean, people are like,
0: I'm kidding. Don't write letters. I'm kidding.
1: People are saying, a lot of Protestants might assume, like, well, if Pope Leo prefers Raisin Bran, then that makes Raisin Bran the correct, brand of cereal for Catholics.
0: There was that satirical paper, The Onion. Yeah. They had a picture of John Paul II, God rest him. You know, when he was and had him kissing a bag of Cheetos. You know,
1: right.
0: they'd used Photoshop and then said like Catholics everywhere, you know, clearing the shelves of Cheetos because John Paul II inadvertently kissed a bag of Cheetos.
1: Right.
0: You know,
1: right.
0: And it's not. I mean, that was satire.
1: That's satire.
0: But it's not a true representation of our faith.
1: Right. At the end of the day, infallibility is extremely rare.
0: Because it's Doritos. It's
1: right.
0: Not Cheetos.
1: Cool Ranch, specifically. Cool Ranch. No, but specifically, the Pope has to actually invoke infallibility.
0: Which is fairly rare.
1: Very rare. Ex cathedra, he has to say, like, I am speaking out on a matter of faith and morals from my position as the successor of Peter. And if you look at when they're actually doing that, they're not coming up with something new. What they're looking at is what has been believed within the traditions of the church going back since time immemorial. And they're showing, hey, this is backed up by church tradition. It comports with scripture and with traditional teaching. And it's very fundamental to the faith. And so we're going to say you have to believe this as Catholics. And we're going to go ahead and draw that line. That's something where but it's very rare for the Pope to do that.
2: Yeah, it's so rare. So when was the last time?
1: So the last time, I believe, was when he invoked infallibility on the Assumption in the 1950s, right?
2: Yeah,
1: we just did a
2: 50s.
1: Show on the Assumption. Mm-hmm. You know, that at the same time, however, you know, that same document in Vatican I talks about that he has absolute jurisdiction over the church, you know, supreme and absolute jurisdiction. So his word goes. He's the guy that's in charge. You know, we had recently.
0: He's Carson the butler.
1: Yeah, right.
0: I mean, he really is. And so he makes these decisions.
1: Right. And at the end of the day, his decision is his decision. Like, there was a lot of, there was a big hubbub in the church. There was recently some excommunications, and suddenly you had all these people who became experts in canon law who wanted to say, oh, yeah. well, this is messy and blah, blah, blah, because they didn't really do this right and et cetera, et cetera. And I don't know about these excommunications. And it's like, and someone said this to me and tried to lay out this whole argument and said, like, it's just really messy if you look at it. And I was like, it's only messy if you look at what these people are saying. If you listen to what Rome is saying, it's pretty cut and dry. They laid down the law, and you're either going to follow what the Pope says or you're not. You know, you're either going to come into conformity with Rome or you're not. And at the end of the day, whether they like it or not, he's exercising a supreme jurisdiction that he has as a successor of Peter. And once in a while, he's going to go ahead and he's going to drop the law, and he's going to say, this is it. I'm going to draw this line here. And as Catholics, we do have to.
0: You know, but there's also more than that.
1: Get on board.
0: Yeah, and when that excommunication stuff happened, and, you know, it's still kind of raw in the church.
1: Sure.
0: Now, we
1: yeah.
0: had to change our menu. We used to have an SSPX tuna melt, and we've taken that off. We used to have that on Fridays. We don't have that anymore.
2: No more tuna melt.
0: Well, we have a tuna melt. We're going to rename it. I'm just teasing. I'm so teasing. I'm trying to make light of something that's actually pretty serious and pretty grave, right? But the thing is, at the end of the day, the unity of the Holy Father, all of us. we don't. It's people will fixate on this papal infallibility thing, and they'll say, and they'll look at the extreme, which is not always extreme. However, every year, in terms of Carson the Butler,
1: yeah,
0: right, Pope Leo, like all of his predecessors, as soon as they come into office, they essentially start like changing a few rules and how the next papal election's going to go and who's going to be a cardinal and all these. He starts doing things, and he has supreme authority to do those things. Mm-hmm. And they understand that if the Pope kissed a bag of Cheetos, you know, which is never going to happen, you
1: right,
0: know.
1: Right, right.
0: But the thing is, we follow him knowing that what he's doing is this long line of tradition and legacy that is not going to be disrupted. But even so, in the same way that, like, my father made mistakes in his life, that I, as a father of nine, have made mistakes in my life. But the reality is, a father is owed obedience and reverence and respect. And so we always, like, want to know what dad says about something.
1: Yeah.
0: Doesn't mean that dad is infallible. Doesn't mean dad's not going to make mistakes. But all of us have had fathers when we were younger. Remember how stupid we thought our dads were when we were, like, 13, 14, 15?
1: Yeah, yeah, yeah.
0: And then within 3 or 4 years, they got really smart somehow.
1: Right.
0: I don't know how dad did that. But the point is, we don't always agree with them, but we have to respect them. So we follow. So we hang on every word of Pope Leo. And so when he speaks... And when he speaks from the heart of the church, which is the church's teachings, all of God's revelation, the words of the prophets, all of the early church fathers, and he starts quoting these things, this makes a difference. And we listen to him for that reason. And honestly, that's really what brings us unity,
1: mm-hmm.
0: right? That's what unifies us, is because he speaks to us, for us, with us, in union with us, but at the same time, in union of the litany or the legacy of all of these, this long line of popes, this long line of God's revelation to the world, this long line of the church that's traced back 2,000 years. That's a powerful, powerful thing that should unify all of us. So tu es Petrus, important word. So go to the Vatican, go to St. Peter's Basilica and look up in the sky and see these beautiful words, and then just be Catholic. Hail Mary, full of grace, the Lord is with thee. Blessed art thou among women, and blessed is the fruit of thy womb, Jesus. Holy Mary, Mother of God, pray for us sinners, now and at the hour of our death. Amen.
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22: This is an EWTN News Link. I'm Tom Price. After a 9-month deployment, the USS Abraham Lincoln is now heading home. The Navy says the ship left the Middle East late last night. The USS George Washington arrived to relieve the ship on Wednesday. The ship's record-setting time at sea comes with reports of crew stress and poor mental health. And the Shrine of Our Lady of Lourdes is preparing to cover all mosaics created by former Jesuit priest Marco Rupnik ahead of Pope Leo's September visit to France. Bishop Jean-Marc Mika says the artwork on the Basilica of the Rosary will be covered and redecorated out of respect for victims of sexual abuse. The bishop says there will be a commission to consider the future of the basilica's facade. For more news with a Catholic perspective, visit EWTNnews.com. Take Two with Jerry and Debbie starts now.

0: there. We made it to Friday. Yes, we did. Together. That's right. But we got to finish the week strong. And so I'm asking all of the Take Two family to stop what you're doing on this beautiful Friday. This is the day the Lord has made. Let us rejoice and be glad. Yes, that's absolutely correct. We need to take note of the present moment. Well, right now, here we are. I'm asking you live on air for a worldwide stage. Here's the question, and this is your opportunity to step up and really gain some peace today. Real beautiful joy and peace by doing this exercise. You ready? Who deserves a thank you from you? Okay, who deserves a thank you? You've always wanted to thank someone. It could be a person that could be living right now or deceased, because we believe all of heaven is listening and watching. So you really want to thank someone, and you missed that opportunity. But now you can do it for all of the world to hear. You don't have to be Catholic to call in. We do need you to participate, either by calling in or by texting. The show team is in place, Matt, Michael, and Rich, and we wait for you for those thank yous. This is a beautiful exercise that we can do together as the body of Christ. Come on, you guys, stop what you're doing. Don't get started with your weekend yet. Here is the number, 1-833-288-EWTN. That's 833-288-3986. Who did you always want to thank and you just missed it? You missed, maybe that person passed away and you just never got to really, in a heartfelt way, say thank you for all you did for me, for what, how you prayed for me, what you gave me, everything. It's so amazing. There go the phone lines. That's right. Let's really share this gratitude we have in our hearts for others that have stepped up for us, maybe very quietly. We didn't know about it for a long time, and we want to say thank you. How about saying thank you to our parents? I've said this before on air, and I'll say it again. Thank you. My mom and dad have gone on for their eternal rewards. I want to say thank you to my mother and father for sacrificing all those years to put me and my brothers and sisters through Catholic education. Thank you, mom and dad. Thank you for doing that. I never thanked you really when you were alive, except my mother I did right before she died, but she had dementia. So I don't know how much she actually really, you know, she grasped it, but not at a level that I wanted her to. But I thank them all the time in prayer. Thank you for doing what you did to put all of us kids through Catholic education. Oh, what a gift. What a gift you gave us. Thank you. See, I just did it. Now I need you to do it. Okay, Jerry will be back next week with us. So you're lighting up the phone lines. We're going to have a very wonderful, just a wonderful display of gratitude, love, joy, appreciation. It's just so beautiful to do this worldwide. You don't have to be Catholic to call in. Is there somebody in your mind, in your heart that you want to thank? And this is the perfect stage to do it. It's a worldwide stage. 833-288-EWTN. That's 833-288-3986. You can call that number, be on air with me today. I'd love that. Or you can text to that number and you can share the thank you that you want to put out to the world. I brought the prayer book out, so we're not only thanking everybody, but we're also putting those fine people in the book just for continued prayers on this side of the veil or for the souls in purgatory. I've got my St. Vincent de Paul hat on, ball cap hat on, just to remind everyone. St. Vincent de Paul has been going strong all summer long with the heat and all the things that they need to do to help those that are really in need. And St. Vincent de Paul is a great organization. Please maybe call your local chapter where you live and see what you can do by way of prayer and support. It's so important. We're at towards the end of the summers and we're heading into the new school year, and people are all focused on that, which is wonderful, but there's still people in need. So I'm constantly reminding all year long about St. Vincent de Paul. Love the organization. I just think they do phenomenal work. So I'm going to say thank you to them for all the fine work that they do in our communities. Two open phone lines. That's it. We're going strong here on a Friday to finish in a beautiful way. Thank you. I did the first thank you, actually. The first on-air thank you is going to be Christian. Christian's going to be coming in strong in just a moment after the break, okay? I'll go as fast as I possibly can. So Christian, don't go anywhere. And the others coming in strong to say thank you to those those that are living and deceased when you really want to use this platform to do that. Maybe you want to say thank you to your spouse. I want to say thank you to my spouse, Marty. Wow, what an amazing, I don't know where he came from. I mean that. I think he was dropped from heaven. He has to put up with me. But I can be high maintenance. No, I'm just teasing. We're a very good match. And I will tell you that he is just, to me, he's a mini Saint Joseph, just doing just whatever he can in a sacrificial way. It's really quite beautiful. So thank you, Marty, if you're listening. Thank you to the Take Two family. I know Jerry joins me in this, and I'm sure he's listening at the seminary. He'll be back on next week. But Jerry and I want to thank the Take Two family. You guys have been going strong for 11 and a half years. So loyal, kind, big-hearted, amazing prayer warriors. Oh, we love, love, love you. And thank you for your dedication to spreading the good news of Jesus Christ through the airwaves. You're amazing. So, and by the way, if you're listening right now, you hear the sound of my voice, you're part of the family. Okay, so call in. This is your show, and we want to hear from you. 833-288-EWTN. That's 833-288-3986. Just want to give a heads up about tomorrow. Tomorrow, the Spirit World with Father Mike Driscoll. We've got our mailbag edition for August. It's really cool. So we're answering a lot of the questions that came in. That's for the Spirit World. But I just wanted to remind everybody that's tomorrow at 10 a.m. Central, 11 a.m. Eastern. So make sure you tune in for that. It's really cool. We did a lot of hard work on it, and we're really happy we could get it out there for tomorrow. Okay, so I need you, if you're prompted by the Spirit today, to say yes. That means you step in to the group and pick up those last two phone lines. That's right. Last two for the first set of calls coming in. 833-288-EWTN. That's 833-288-3986. Who do you want to thank today? A great big thank you from you to that special person or group of people, living or deceased. Make your call, 833-288-3986. When I come back, Christian is going to lead the thank yous today. We're so excited. What a great way to finish the week here on Take Two. We'll be right back.
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2: This is Monsignor J. Brian Bransfield. The month of October is dedicated to the Holy Rosary. Let us pray. In the name of the Father, and of the Son, and of the Holy Spirit. Amen. Hail Mary, full of grace, the Lord is with thee. Blessed art thou among women, and blessed is the fruit of thy womb, Jesus. Holy Mary, Mother of God, pray for us sinners now and at the hour of our death. Amen. In the name of the Father, and of the Son, and of the Holy Spirit. Amen.
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0: Deserves a thank you from you, living or deceased. Make your thank you now on this worldwide platform. We just love when we can just spread that real beautiful gratitude in our hearts. It's a lovely exercise. So take part in it, please. Christian, just one more announcement I just wanted to make as actually a reminder for everyone. Tomorrow is the Queenship of the Blessed Virgin Mary, and it is celebrated tomorrow, August 22nd. And it's just the most beautiful way. The Queenship of Mary is the most beautiful way to honor the Blessed Mother and recognizing that she is the Queen of Heaven and Earth. Okay? The Queen of Heaven and Earth. Kind of grab that, you know, bring that in. What does that mean? That means she is our spiritual mother. It is pretty amazing. And how she always points us to her son. But tomorrow, be thinking of that. Queen of Heaven and Earth. Oh, that feels so good. Thank you to the Blessed Mother. Thank you for being our Queen of Heaven and Earth. Ooh, that just felt so good. I love, love, love our Catholic faith. Our wonderful producer, Michael, remember, we always answer the questions, too. So Michael, on the break, Michael said he wants to say thank you to his mom for always praying for him, for being that like Saint Monica. I love that. And his beautiful wife and his adorable son. So see, the gratitude is just spreading. See how it's so wonderful how we can continue this. And maybe others will be thinking today, hey, I should say thank you to somebody. See how we could start this exercise and keep it going. Okay, let's go to Christian. Christian's in San Antonio, Texas, listening on our friends at Guadalupe Radio Network. Hi, Christian. Welcome.
5: Hi, Debbie. How are you? Good morning.
0: Good morning. I'm doing great. Thank you so much for asking. You go right ahead. Who do you want to thank?
5: I'd like to thank my grandpa, Beto Salinas. He's been gone for about 3 years, but it's like you mentioned, they can hear us. This is a public broadcast, and we believe that their ears, their eyes, and all of their facilities are obviously available and even improved in heaven. So I hope that he's listening, and I would just like to thank him for all the values that he instilled in me.
0: Aw. Is this your grandfather on your mother's side or your dad's?
5: He's on my father's side. He was he was a public servant for 20 years. So we're from the Rio Grande Valley, Mission, Texas.
0: Sure.
5: He was the mayor there. He did a great job. And, of course, everything that he did centered around his faith. And so it's an honor to be able to remember the service that he provided to those individuals, as well as going to Mass with him at a young age. He brought me along, so I'm thankful for that. I really am.
0: Wow. Oh, that is so beautiful. What a great tribute you paid for your grandpa. I put him in the prayer book along with you and your whole family. That's so wonderful. You know, I'll tell you, Christian, in a day and age when a lot of adults are distancing themselves from family members, going no contact, estrangement, things of that nature, breaking and severing and rupturing the relationship. Instead, you are honoring. And how wonderful is that? And like you said, all of heaven is possibly listening and watching. And, you know, God is pleased with that. God is pleased with that. I mean, there's commandments that reflect that, you know, honor your father and mother. And that extends to grandparents as well. But Christian, you're doing that. And I just say, you know, blessings to you. That is wonderful. It just goes to show your incredible character that was built by your help to be built by your family. So God bless you.
5: Thank you. God bless you, Debbie. Have a great rest of your day.
0: Thank you. Thank you. We have pray for us. Thank you so much, Christian. Call us again. Okay, see, that's how it was done. Christian took part in the exercise of thanking, and he thanked his grandpa. And how beautiful is that? And his grandpa went home to meet the Lord. But we're hoping that his grandpa is standing next to my mom and dad, and they're all listening. And so let's go, you guys. Who deserves a thank you from you? 833-288-EWTN. That's 833-288-3986. And I'm receiving some messages saying that they do love St. Vincent de Paul and thank you to me, they thanked me for constantly reminding the Take Two family about this great organization. Oh, you're quite welcome. I love doing it. I think they're just incredible. I've toured the facilities and everything, and I just I've been promoting them since I pretty much started in ministry. Okay, let's go to Marie. Marie is in Toronto, Ontario, Canada, listening on the EWTN.com. Hi, Marie. Welcome.
6: Good afternoon, Debbie. Thank you from the bottom of my heart for all that you do and Jerry does. Mm. I'd like to thank God for everything and for Anto's mother and his dad as well, St. Joseph. I also would like to thank my parents who've always been there for me, and I know they continue to do so. Hopefully they are in heaven, and I know that they continue to pray for me because I receive so many unexpected blessings, and I know that it's because of their prayers. I also like to thank a friend of mine, Sister Jean Pimenta, for helping me, and another friend of mine, Simran, for all this help. And, you know, I've had a tough life, but my mother always said, you cannot ask God why. So I just want to thank all the people who stepped into my life at the right time, counselors, people in the health field. They know who they are. God knows who they are. I just want to thank Mother Angelica for EWTN and for everyone who does such great work at EWTN every day, and to my friends who've been there for me. Thank you.
0: Wow, thank you, Marie. That was beautiful tribute, and I just love, again, the gratitude that you have in your heart for all the people that have helped you along the way. I feel the same way. You know, the older I get, I look back and I think, man, there were so many people that helped me, and they didn't even ask for a thank you. And so it's nice to do this exercise where we can go out there and really just pour out our hearts of love and appreciation and gratitude for these fine folks. Marie, you're awesome. Thank you so very much for participating in this exercise today. We appreciate it. You definitely got us thinking in a bigger way. So God bless you, Marie. Call us again, okay?
6: Thank you. Can I just step in just for a minute? I also want to thank my son for always being there for me and for being such a good person. Thank you.
0: Oh, you got it. I put everybody in the book, and your son as well. Beautiful. All right, Marie, thank you. Wow. See, that's how it's done, you guys. We are taking part in this beautiful exercise today of who deserves a thank you from you. And remember, we always cover the good, the bad, the ugly here, so you can do the flip side of this. I shared earlier that a lot of people are distancing themselves, calling relationships toxic and going no contact. And it's really, really hard on the families. It's breaking families apart. People don't want to talk about it because it's embarrassing. There's a stigma attached around it. So that's why Dr. David Anders and I are really teaming up and trying to do something to help heal families and bring the knowledge and the research that we have done and the experience that I have gone through for 19 years to the table to help other souls and to help families reunite and to stay together and to really heal. So if you're interested, we have a Family Matters initiative. It's at StandTallToday.com. 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Our next webinar is coming up on Tuesday, so it's right around the corner. Check us out, StandTallToday.com. Okay, Larry is up next in Pennsylvania on SiriusXM 130, and Larry is going to take part in the exercise of thanking someone. Hello, Larry. Welcome.
7: Hello there. Oh, you're absolutely fantastic. I really, really appreciate you, your program. It's helped me in so many ways.
0: Oh, thank you. Thank you. God bless you. Thank you for that. That made my day. But you go ahead. Tell us who you want to thank.
7: Okay. First of all, Mother Angelica brought me back to the church about 25 years ago. I was living a very, very difficult life, dealing with Lyme disease and a lot of other issues. And I just happened to turn EWTN on my DirecTV, and there she was. And I thought, who's this? And she's like saying, if you've been away from the church, come back. God wants you back. I got chills in my body and immediately said, I'm going to go to confession tomorrow. And I couldn't believe it, the change in my life. If it wasn't for Mother Angelica, I wouldn't be able to deal with long-term Lyme disease I've had for 38 years. And I feel so blessed.
0: Wow. Wow. You know, Larry, I love how organically these shows unfold. And Marie, right before you thanked Mother Angelica, you thanked Mother Angelica. It's so wonderful because, you know, I heard it said that she made the statement many times that if just one soul is touched, then it was all worth it. Right. And you were that soul that she, you know, and that's so beautiful. Same with Marie. Same with me. I feel the same way about Mother Angelica's. My mother felt the same way about Mother Angelica. I'm sure we could blow up the phone lines talking all hour long about Mother Angelica, but it's so true because she was ministry minded, Larry. She knew that she was letting God use her to go out there and really touch souls. And her words, her presence, the show touched you in such a profound way that brought you back. Wow. Praise be to God on that.
7: It was incredible. And also, I just want a big thank you to my wonderful mom and dad, who was doctor and nurse in my life. They were so wonderful parents, fantastic providers, so patient and supportive of me and everything I did up until their passing. And all my other relatives, that I just felt so blessed in my life to have such wonderful people in my life.
0: Yeah, I know. Isn't it amazing? When you have a beautiful family and a support system, you feel like you're floating. You feel like you can get through anything in this world. Yeah. Wow.
7: Yeah.
0: Larry, I put you in the book and your whole family. And of course, Mother Angelica, again, I'm writing it all down. She's one of our powerhouse team that we ask for help every single time we start an episode of Take Two. So we've really felt that she has been with us. And so it's so wonderful. We're so connected to heaven, right? We're so connected.
7: Absolutely.
0: It's amazing the support we have. Larry, let me ask you a question. You thanked your mom and dad. Like I said earlier, there are a lot of people that are distancing themselves from their parents, calling it toxic.
7: Uh-huh.
0: They disagree because of political views. They disagree because social media tells them to disagree. Therapists may tell them to disagree. What do you say to those people that are doing that, that are walking away from their families?
7: Immediately go to God, pray, never stop praying. I've had situations in my family where there's a disagreement and they weren't supportive. And I asked God, please don't let me have any animosity or bad feelings towards my brother and my sister and my mom and dad. And sometimes immediately God will provide an answer.
0: Mm-hmm.
7: So you can always get through everything if you give it time and you pray.
0: And
7: that's
0: pray.
7: For God's intercession.
0: Mm. Wow. Yeah. That's the recipe for success in that area, to keep the family together and to heal things. You're right. And that's the problem with this world. There's not enough God in it. So we need to get God back.
7: Yeah
0: you're right, Larry. Boy, did you nail it.
7: Yeah.
0: Thank you so much. God bless you. Okay, now you could get started with your weekend, okay?
7: Okay, God bless you too, and thank you so much. You have a great weekend.
0: Thank you. You as well. Call us again, please. That was a beautiful call. Okay, Larry's going to free that phone line for you. Here's what we're doing today. We've got this exercise going where we are using this platform to thank people that really need to be thanked, whether they're living or deceased. You don't have to be Catholic to call in. You can use this platform today to thank those fine folks. And we want you to go deep. So we got the prayer book out. So we're going to continue to ask God for blessings for those people so we can continue this feeling of joy that we can spread today going right into the weekend. Will you participate? You can call us. You can text us to the same number, 833-288-EWTN. That's 833-288-3986. Who deserves a thank you today from you? Think about it. And then call in 833-288-3986. Let's say hello to April in Harrisburg, Pennsylvania, listening on Holy Family Radio. Hi, April. Welcome. Hello, April.
8: I'm kind of not hearing you right now.
0: Okay, I don't know why I can hear you, though, so that's good.
8: Okay, now I can hear you.
0: Okay, good. I wanted to say hello, but in a minute we're going to go to a break, so I want you to stay with me, but I just wanted to say hello to you first. Go right ahead.
8: Okay. Hi. I just wanted to say thank you to my mother, who is very self-sacrificing. And even as a youth, when I was standoffish with her at 13, she would praise me to her friends. I would say, oh, Mom, don't do that. I really did not appreciate my mom growing up, and I should have honored her more.
0: So she's gone on to meet the Lord. Is that what you're saying?
8: Oh, yes. Yeah, I was the youngest of four children. There was pretty wide age gaps between my oldest brother is 15 years older, so 15, 12 years, and 8 years. I was the baby of the family, and we were a one-income family. So at that age, 13, I'm thinking, oh, of what I don't have. I don't have the latest clothes. My parents are older. They're not in the same age bracket as most of my friends.
0: Right. Right.
8: I focus on what I didn't have, and I really, I wish I would have thanked her and been more respectful to my mother in particular, and my dad, but my mom in particular.
0: Right.
8: I was a daddy's girl, too.
0: Oh, gotcha. April, hang with us. Stay with us, please. I want to ask you a question. I want you to give some words of wisdom to the world. They could use it right about now. So, guys, we're thanking people today. Who deserves a thank you from you? Please call in. We'll get to more of your calls when I get back. I do need you to participate, though. So call or text. See you in a bit. This is EWTN Daily Saint, where each story reminds us that holiness is possible in every age. Giuseppe Sarto was a humble parish priest who would become pope. He devoted his papacy to renewing the church. Born in 1835 in northern Italy to a poor, devout Catholic family, he was ordained a priest in 1858 and was elected pope in 1903, taking the name Pius X. Known as the Pope of the Eucharist, he encouraged frequent reception of Holy Communion and lowered the age at which children could receive their first Holy Communion. He revitalized sacred music and published the Catechism of Pius X to teach the faith. He was vigilant in protecting Catholic doctrine from the errors of modernism and relativism. He died in 1914 and was canonized in 1954. His body was exhumed 30 years after his death and was found incorrupt. May the life of Pope St. Pius X inspire you to grow closer to Christ today. Pope St. Pius X, pray for us. To sign up for the Daily Saint emails, please visit EWTN.com/Daily Saint.
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12: Coming up Monday on EWTN's Catholic Connection, of course, Journey Home highlights with our very own Matt Swaim, Michelle Segarino on Boxes of Joy, and Gail Buckley-Barringer, and of course, our Scripture Verse of the Week. 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
0: The question today, actually, it's a really kind of a life skills exercise. Who deserves a thank you from you? You can use this wonderful hour, call in, and really share it with the world, because we reach a worldwide audience here on Take Two. So you can make everything right, feeling good going into the weekend today by saying the proper thank yous. We're speaking with April in Harrisburg, Pennsylvania, and I just want to give the number, April, one more time. And we've got others coming in to want to say their thank yous and share their thoughts on the appreciation they have for others. But here's the number if you want to join this beautiful just a display of real love and gratitude. 833-288-EWTN, 833-288-3986. Joya, hold on. Don't go anywhere. You're going to be right after April. But we want to say this is thank yous for the living or the deceased. Okay, so you don't, just because somebody's gone home to meet the Lord, they're alive now in Christ. more than ever. So say thank you to them. Okay, we do. But I believe that all of heaven is listening and watching. So go for it. Okay, there go the phone lines. Matt is so busy. He's so good. We got to thank Matt. He's a gift of God. Thank you, Matt. And thank you, Rich, on social media. I'm waving to everybody. This is a great Friday. I love finishing the week strong. Okay, April, back with you. You're in Harrisburg, Pennsylvania on Holy Family Radio. April, I need you to do me a favor. You said something so deep and honest from your heart that you were the youngest child. Your parents were a little bit, you know, older. And so you didn't really appreciate what you had. Right. But now you do. And your mother still, she maintained her just loving way and complimenting you in public and everything. But you didn't really maybe feel that appreciation. I can totally relate to that. I was the youngest of six. But now you do. And now we realize how important our mothers and our fathers are. What do you say, April? There are a lot of adults listening right now who have cut their mothers and fathers out of their life for maybe for some good reasons, like abuse and things of that nature, meaning you have to get away from abuse. Absolutely. Mm-hmm. But, you know, there's 38% now that are facing this with estrangement and with family members, 38% in the U.S. Okay, it's just a matter of a couple months, we're going to get to 50%. Okay, what do you say to those people that have listened to TikTok or listened to not so good therapists or listened to, political commentary, and they've decided to go no contact and to cut their moms and dads off from their life completely? What do you say to them, April?
13: Well, I say to them, I have a history of some abuse, not with my parents or anything like that, but I can relate to just not being ready or able to be in contact with them. I think that that's can be a valid feeling. Mm-hmm. And I'm a music teacher, so, you know, when somebody tells me, oh, you shouldn't feel that way, I have a bit of a pushback for that. But I do think that we have control and have an obligation to do the right thing, even, you know, with the feelings that we have. But so I would say to them, I think of Mother Angelica. Mother Angelica gave this really great bit of wisdom. And that she said, when you have anger or unforgiveness, that you're not feeling forgiving, maybe with great justification, just remember that, you know, up in heaven, there is no, that's not really something that is present in heaven. And I hope I'm paraphrasing what mm-hmm. she said correctly, mm-hmm. but that really made me think, because I've had an issue with the issue of forgiveness. Now, I'm a Protestant, and, you know, we're always told that, you know, you should forgive. If you don't forgive, it's like you taking the poison. I get that, but in reality, it's hard. We are human beings, and we can't, if somebody's not even asking forgiveness, that's hard for me to chew. Right. But when I thought about what she said, how up in heaven, you know, that just doesn't exist, that mm-hmm. concept, because it is love and it is God. It is the overwhelming presence of God. Mm-hmm. So that helped me to put things in perspective. If I think of it from a heavenly standpoint, mm-hmm. you know, this is temporary here. And, you know, if that's going to be what it is up in heaven, what's the point of holding on to these resentments or blocks that we have down here? Mm-hmm. So that would be my answer.
0: I love that. I love that. I was taking that all in. That was beautiful. And you nailed it. And I agree with you. You know, we it's almost like we act like mini gods down here. Like we're going to pass judgment, or we're going to say what's right or wrong. We're going to do, you know, we're going to make that assessment. And if I deem you worthy of a chance to be near me, then okay. If I say it's not good, then you're going to get pushed away. I mean, what are we doing? It's not that way in heaven. You're absolutely spot on, April. And so why are we doing it here? Because oftentimes I think it goes back to a selfishness, an ego, a pride. You know, it's all about this me attitude in this world. And that's a real problem because it's not that way in heaven. It's all about, you know, the focusing, the beautiful being in the beatific vision and that beautiful sense that everybody is in the right direction, you know, and focused. I love that. So you nailed it. And we waste a lot of time down here for what? It's not going to be that way in heaven. April, you're awesome. Thank you. Yeah, go ahead.
13: Yeah. Oh, sure. I just want to add one. I think, you know, a lot of times, again, I'm a music teacher. I don't think we can deny our feelings, and I think they're valid and they're real. But I think sometimes we might use it as a protection, and that's a valid reason because we don't want to be hurt again or relive those things. But I think for me, if I think it is not I but Christ in me that can do this forgiving,
0: right?
13: And that just really helps me. So as a Christian, I have the power of the Holy Spirit and of Christ, and so, you know, being resentful holding in that anger does not help the situation down here.
0: And I so agree.
13: It, you know,
0: Yeah, I so agree. I love how you said that too, that it's Christ, you know, and it's so true because we can only do so much, you know, if we've been hurt by people, we can only do a little bit, like, oh, I guess we could say we forgive them, but down deep, it's still the pain's there, everything's there. But we ask Christ to do it, the heavy lifting, and he does. He shows up in a beautiful way, right?
13: Right.
0: Yeah.
13: Yeah.
0: I love it. April, you are awesome. I could talk to you forever. Thank you so much. I love that you're into music. That's so cool. When we have our music shows, you'll have to call back in, okay?
13: Oh, yes. Thank you. And thank you for all that you do.
0: Aw, thank you. Right back at you. Thank you. All right. You take care and have a beautiful rest of your day in Pennsylvania. Pennsylvania is beautiful, you guys. Absolutely beautiful. I lived in New Jersey, and we used to drive to Pennsylvania all the time because it was so beautiful. My sister lives in Pennsylvania. It's absolutely a beautiful state. And I like to draw attention to those states that don't get, you know, they don't get too much. Like a lot of times from New Jersey, people say, really, you're from New Jersey? What exit are you from? That's a joke, right? And Saturday Night Live joke. But really, it's a really nicely kept secret because it's called the Garden State for a reason. It's quite beautiful. Okay, Oscar in San Antonio, Texas, sent a text in saying, I want to thank my mother and father for all they did for me and that he didn't appreciate. It's similar to what April was saying. We don't appreciate it because our parents do so much and they're never asking for a thank you usually. So Oscar wants to take this opportunity, this platform, to thank his mother and father for all they've done for him. Beautiful, Oscar. Thank you so much. I'm waving to you. Thank you. Okay. Joya in Akron, Ohio is waiting so patiently on Living Bread Radio. Joya, hi. Welcome.
14: Hi there. Thanks for taking my call.
0: Absolutely. You go right ahead.
14: Yeah, so I just want to express gratitude to my husband. We've been married 33 years today, and he brought me into the church 35 years ago, just has always been so faithful. And so I want to just give him a shout-out today. And also, he has been out of work for 5 months, and I work part-time. And it just so happens, I don't believe in coincidences, but we have a traveling statue of Our Lady of Fatima this week, kind of by surprise. And I just found out this week that my job is able to convert my position to a job with benefits. So I'm very grateful for that today.
0: Wow, this is so exciting. Happy anniversary. Do you feel comfortable giving us his first name so I can add the two of you as a couple in the couples section?
14: Great. Yeah, his name is Steve.
0: Steve, beautiful. Well, Steve, if you're listening, happy anniversary, 33 years going strong. I love that. And you said he inspired you to come into the church. Oh, that's just heaven. That is amazing. That's what marriage is all about, getting each other to heaven. I love it. Way to go, Joya. You are incredible. Now, okay, let's go back to, so he's been, what specifically do you want us to pray for by way of work for Steve?
14: Oh, he's in IT as a network engineer. If you could pray for just a meaningful work for him, that would be amazing.
0: You got it. Absolutely. I just put it in. Okay. We're going to go to St. Joseph as always because he's always so great to us. So I'll go to Padre Pio as well, okay?
14: Wonderful. Thanks so much.
0: Thank you. God bless you. Have a beautiful rest of your day and happy anniversary. Celebrate big tonight. That's awesome. That's so cool. Steve and Steve is next in near Altoona, Pennsylvania. Sirius XM 130 is the way. Steve's listening. And hello, Steve. Welcome to the program.
15: Hello, Debbie. How are you?
0: I'm doing great, Steve. How are you?
15: I'm doing good. Thank you. So much I wanted to say. My main reason for calling was to thank you and Jerry for the show. I called Wednesday. I couldn't stay on the line, but it was the I really need help segment, and I'm suffering from depression. It's been very bad lately, and I wanted to say thank you to Matt, I believe the call screener, who ministered to me while I was on hold, and he knew I couldn't stay on the line. So I wanted to thank you for and Jerry for the show and Matt for listening to me. And ironically, you were just talking about Pennsylvania and New Jersey. I actually just left Jersey and driving back to PA and stopped at the Padre Pio Shrine. So got all kinds of thanks to you for the show and for bringing this out today. Thank you.
0: Well, thank you, Steve, and thank you for believing in us, and thank you for the kind words. And Matt is listening at the whole show team. We love our show team. They're just incredible, and I agree with you. But, Steve, I want you to, you know, again, you were talking about depression. Depression is such an interesting thing, and I've been trying to really analyze it from the inside, if you know what I mean, Steve, because I can really suffer from depression at times as well. And you know what's so weird about depression? It lies to you, meaning that things seem so much more, bigger or problematic, or it just seems like a big mountain in front of a person when it's really just like a tiny little stepping stone. You know, you just step. It's the oddest thing what depression does. It magnifies so many things in a negative way when they're really tiny little things. You know, you see a big boulder in front of you and it's really just a pebble, or you see a mountain and it's just a little tiny little hill. It's the craziest thing what depression does. And I realized when I was thinking about my own experience of depression, that if I stay in the moment with a lot of gratitude, I can make it. I can make it in a really good way. I'm wondering, Steve, are you practicing that, or have you noticed that about your journey with this?
15: It's certainly, if I can bring myself to remember that focus on the moment and the gifts and the blessings that it does help alleviate. But as you said, the littlest things sometimes can seem so tough, and it's hard to get past that. So certainly giving praise and thanks to God

0: It's incredible what the power of music does. Have you utilized that, Steve?
1: You don't want to hear me sing, Debbie, but thank you. Certainly, the music, Catholic radio, things like that, praying the rosary, I find very helpful when I'm driving, for sure.
0: Yeah, yeah. Well, we've got you in the prayer book, Steve. Anything else you want us to focus on? I mean, we'll certainly do that because we're going into the weekend, so there's some heavy-duty prayers coming up. So anything else you'd like us to focus on?
1: Just a thank you to my family, and please keep them in your prayers, too. I'm not the only one that suffers from depression in my family, unfortunately.
0: Yeah, it's tough. It really is.
1: Yep.
0: It really is. It's a hard, and you know what the weird part about it, Steve, is? I'm sure you can relate to this. We can't go around with a sign on our t-shirt or our shirt saying, you know, I'm really suffering today. It's so deep inside of us, and we go around. We have to put on that happy face. We have to smile. We have to go out there into the world, and so it's really can be very heavy. That's why we do need the support and prayers. Would you agree with that?
1: Yes, absolutely, 100%.
0: Yeah, yeah. Well, you know, the other thing too, Steve, I'm going to tell you, I use humor. That's why I love our producer, Michael. He's a trained comedian, and he keeps me laughing. I mean, laughter is a great thing. It releases those feel-good hormones. I'll tell you, sometimes I turn on the comedy channel on my cable TV, and I just laugh for an hour or two.
1: I'll give that a try.
0: There you go. Well, we're in this together, Steve, and we're all connected as the body of Christ. So let's support each other through prayer and through friendship, and we've got this, okay?
1: Debbie, God bless you.
0: Thank you, Steve. Safe driving. You have your guardian angel beside you, so that's an added comfort, and your guardian angel's very, very strong. Okay, Steve, thank you so much. I'm going to get to Sandy in just a moment. Sandy, don't go anywhere. If you have a very quick comment, thank you, you can jump on that open phone line right now, but you got to go fast. You can hear it in my voice because we're going to run out of time. So I want you to get it in before we close this week. 833-288-3986. Hurry to the phones. 833-288-3986. Who do you want to thank? We're getting some text messages coming in. I'll get to those. I've read them all already, so that's great. Wanted to remind everybody on Word on Fire is Sunday afternoon, 4 p.m. Eastern Time. Word on Fire is awesome. I could have worn my Word on Fire ball cap. I have one. Bishop, I should have done that. Bishop Robert Barron illustrates the truth, beauty, and goodness of Catholicism, and he does a very fine job. So check it out, folks. Sunday afternoon, 4 p.m. Eastern Time. Don't forget Spirit World tomorrow, 10 a.m. Central, 11 a.m. Eastern for the mailbag edition. Sandy's waiting so patiently, a first-time caller listening on Our Lady of Victory Radio in Williston, Vermont. Hello, Sandy. Welcome.
2: Hi, how are you?
0: I'm doing great. How are you?
2: Good. Good. Yeah, so my thank you, it goes to my husband. I'm in the early stages of dementia. I'm 68 years old, and he's been really my rock.
0: Wow. Can you give us his first name so I could put him in the book?
2: Yeah, his name is Brian.
0: I'm sorry, did you say Brian or Ryan?
2: Yeah, Brian, B-R-I-A-N, right? Right.
0: Brian. And so he really stepped up for you because you're in the, and I put you in the prayer book too, because, yes, absolutely. But Sandy, so Brian has stepped up for you. What does that feel like? Because, you know, we need to start sharing really beautiful relationships on the radios because we hear all the negative side of relationships. What does it feel like for you to have Brian's support?
2: It feels wonderful. We'll be married 45 years in October. And so, yeah, it's just, you know, because we didn't know what we were dealing with at first. And it was frustrating for him and for me. And he's just kind of just, you know, stepped up to the plate and said, okay, this is how we're going to deal with this, you know. And 45 years, we've been through a lot in 45 years. Nothing horrific, but there's been a couple of bumps in the road as far as, you know, he was in the Navy during the first crisis in Iran back in 79 and 80 or 81. He was over there when the hostages were over there. And here I was pregnant, you know, and, you know, so that was kind of like wonderful.

0: and what was going to go on there. And mm-hmm. so from that to just this day, those are the only real crises we've had. We've dealt with health issues in our families and stuff, of course. But, mm-hmm. yeah, marriage is it's a daily process.
1: Mm-hmm. Yeah. And did you raise a family? Did you have children?
0: We have one son who's a minister. And
1: oh, wow.
0: he's also like a fireman and an EMT. So he's the one who said to my husband, he said to Brian, you know what, I think Mom might be dealing with dementia. And, you know, we were like, oh, no, that's ridiculous because I'm too young for that. But that's what it was. That's what it is.
1: Wow. Well, yeah. Well, we've got you in the prayer book, Sandy. We want this. We're going big with all of the angels and saints. We want this dementia to reverse, and we're going big. So we're going to do whatever it takes. We've got you and Brian in the prayer book, and your son as well, because my mom had dementia. And, you know, to this day, I'm just so... I wish I had done more research, because there's so many things out there now that can really help to slow it down or you know, stall it out, which would
0: right.
1: be good. Or, yeah. So
0: yeah.
1: I hope and pray that those people and that information gets to you, Sandy, and your family, so that it could really help you and assist you during these times.
0: Thank you.
1: Yes, absolutely.
0: Okay.
1: Okay. God bless you. Call us again. Keep
0: God
1: us
0: bless.
1: Posted. Okay.
0: Okay. Okay, thank you. God bless.
1: Thank you. Okay, Dottie called in but left a message from Philadelphia and said, don't forget the sisters who helped so many of us in our faith and lives. Oh, the nuns, the sisters? Oh, yeah, definitely. We love the nuns who taught us in Catholic education. Thank you, Dottie. You're absolutely spot on. Okay, I'm going to read this, if I could get this, the document here to cooperate. It says, this is a text that came in. Hi, Debbie. Thank you for your beautiful ministry. Thank you for being a part of the Take Two family. Also, thank you to Jerry. Though I'm sure Jerry's listening to that, so he's got a smile on his face. I want to say thank you to my dad. My dad, even though I'm over 50, my dad would do anything for me or my son. Ooh, I'm going to start to cry. It's what's beautiful that he came into the Catholic Church in 2017. Wow. So he came into the Catholic Church. That's beautiful. I know that I take him for granted a lot, but I do appreciate everything he does for me and love him deeply. I had to text or I would not be able to talk because of the tears of love. I feel the same way. I'm trying to talk through the tears. They're welling up pretty fast. Whew, I am blessed to still have him in my life. Yes, you are blessed to have your parents. You have no idea to have your father still alive. It's amazing. And I want to remind others that if they are blessed enough to have their parents still with them, enjoy it, appreciate it, and spend time with them and thank God. One sweet story that I would like to share is whenever I am at my parents' house, there will always be my, oh my goodness, whew, that's the same way with my family. There will always be my favorite foods in the freezer or the refrigerator. And when I eat them, they magically reappear. It's so sweet. Have a blessed day. Okay, I'm a total mess. I'm glad I read that at the very end because, guys, once your parents leave and they go home to meet the Lord, ooh, you want to hug them one more time, hear their voice one more time. You want to go into the pantry or the refrigerator and get those cookies that they had waiting for you one more time. You just want one more time with them. And I can totally relate. That just really got me very emotional, that text. And we need to really honor our moms and dads a lot. We really do, much more than we do. So it's not just one day, you know, a Mother's Day or a Father's Day. We really should just say thank you to them and tell them that you love them and tell them that you really care about them and you think about them. That's the other thing. A lot of parents feel like they've been forgotten. That's really painful. It's horribly painful. Please don't, even if your parents have hurt you or, you know, they've been a problem in your life, you know, just let them know that you still think about them, okay? You don't have to necessarily like their personality. You don't even have to like some of the things they do. But they help to bring you into this world and raise you. And I do believe, like the Lord said, you know, to honor your father and mother. Wow, we've got more we could say about this. We're going to add more to the show calendar for September and October. Great suggestions have come in to Take Two, so thanks to the Take Two family. Okay, thank you to the show team, Matt, Michael, Rich. Thank you to all the affiliates carrying this beautiful show. What a great tribute today. What a great way to show the love we have in our hearts for people saying thank you. More calls are coming in. Look at you guys. You still want to say thank you to folks. Do it. Pick up the phone. Text them. Okay, now you can get started with your weekend. Until Monday, have a beautiful and blessed weekend. See you real soon.

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9: Have you ever heard someone say, the Catholic Church is just a bunch of rules and regulations and do's and don'ts, and it's against freedom? G.K. Chesterton says, Catholic doctrine and discipline may be walls, but they are the walls of a playground. Freedom exists only within the rules. 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Chesterton says that while the church has established rule and order, the chief aim of that order is to give room for good things to run wild.
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13: This is Father Edward Looney. The month of August is dedicated to the Immaculate Heart of Mary. Let us pray. Hail Mary, full of grace, the Lord is with thee. Blessed art thou among women, and blessed is the fruit of thy womb, Jesus. Holy Mary, Mother of God, pray for us sinners, now and at the hour of our death. Amen.
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15: Family, a prayer that we pray together is a powerful prayer. So please pray together with me our EWTN family prayer. Today we pray for our pastor. Lord Jesus, eternal High Priest, we worship you, our head. We thank you for our pastor who shares in your one priesthood, who acts in your stead, and who is the instrument of bringing your presence to us. Strengthen him, Lord, in times of trial. Be his consolation in times of loneliness, and give him the joy of seeing the fruits of his labors. I will pray for him and assist him as I am able, for you bring many graces and blessings to me through him. Amen.
16: Behold the Lamb of God, who takes away the sins of the world. 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

0: We all have a tendency to mull things over again and again when we're upset. We recite litanies of negativity to ourselves. If someone called you up to whine all the time, you'd eventually hang up the phone, right? When your inner voice becomes a whiner, when you find yourself repeating the same problems to yourself in different ways all day long, it's not doing you any good. Hang up the phone. But what if the problems I'm upset about are real, you say? Well, that's fine. Deal with them. Just don't stare at them all day. Look, when I go for a walk, the sun is real and it's big. But if I stare at it, not only will I miss the beautiful world around me, it'll fry my retinas. You need to choose which part of reality you're going to stare at. And the default setting for a child of God should be setting your eyes on things that lift you up to heaven, not things that drag you down. This is Chris Stefanik from RealLifeCatholic.com on EWTN Radio.
1: To ask, why should I pray, is the same as asking, why should I raise my mind and heart to God, since that's what prayer is. But when stated like that, it's pretty obvious. We need to pray because God is He to whom our minds and hearts are ultimately directed. Union with Him is our ultimate destiny. Without prayer, we lose our direction to God as our ultimate end, and thus set ourselves on a path that leads back into the slavery of sin.
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11: Welcome to Stories from the Heart. I'm your host, Sandra McDevitt. Today, the true story of a Jewish Bible thought to be lost for over 50 years after it was given for safekeeping to a Christian family as the Nazis entered Russia in 1941. Stay tuned for a most amazing true story on another Story from the Heart.

My first memory of our family Bible goes back to 1916 when I was a boy. It lay on a special table in the apartment house my family owned in the Russian port city of Riga. The rabbi who prepared me for my bar mitzvah set it before me with a thud. It weighed 35 pounds, was 4 inches thick, and its creamy parchment pages were bound by rich red leather. As the rabbi expounded on the great book's contents, my gaze alternated between his scholarly bearded face and the fine etchings of the biblical figures. My father had presented the Bible to my mother on their wedding day in 1901. Mother penned in their names and the date of the wedding on a page on the front. Other entries commemorated various family events, including the births of my sister and myself. But when my father died, my mother didn't have the heart to record the date. Instead, she picked flowers from the bouquet at his grave and pressed them between the great Bible's pages. When I missed my father, I read from the Bible, then looked at the page with mother's handwriting and traced the names and dates with my finger. When Hitler's army invaded and then occupied Riga in 1941, I prayed for our family over the Bible and exclaimed, "Thank God you are not alive, Papa, to see these terrible times." Soldiers posted edicts on the street. Each day there were more humiliations and cruelties. Jews shall not ride on public transportation. Jews must walk in the gutters and not on the sidewalks. Non-Jews are forbidden to work for Jews. To disobey this law will result in death. One day the edict was, "All Jews are evicted from Riga." I raced back to the apartment with the news, and my mother, sister, and I frantically packed what belongings we could. Soon we were notified that we must go to a ghetto in Latvia. "Herman, if the Nazis find our Bible, they will destroy it," Mother said. "Take it to the Shalinskys and ask them to please keep it safe until we return." The Shalinskys, who were not Jewish, were the tenants living above us. I hurried up the stairs, and when Mrs. Shalinsky answered my knock, I thrust the huge book into her hands. "Please keep our family Bible while we are away," I begged. I caught a glimpse of the Shalinsky's 12-year-old daughter, Wanda. She always smiled and curtsied when she saw me, but that day her eyes were wide with terror. She probably knew that holding Jewish property for safekeeping, especially a Bible, could get them killed. After Mrs. Shalinsky nodded solemnly, I fled. After traveling nearly 2 hours, we passed through the barbed wire fencing around the ghetto. Frantic people with their belongings tried to find somewhere to stay amid the chaos. Fortunately, we were able to find 2 rooms with a kitchen. By nightfall, 8 more people had moved in with us. More rules were posted. The first was, stay within the ghetto area or be shot. We had no heat, little food, and dwindling hope. Pitifully thin children begged for scraps to eat. One day, I was put on a work detail and sent into a barracks in another part of the ghetto. From there, we were trucked to work sites in other locations. Days went by when I did not see my family. One afternoon, the wife of one of our plumbing crews suddenly appeared where we were working. Shaking, she told us the Nazis had forced her and hundreds of other Jews out of the apartments in the section where my sister and mother lived. "They herded us into the forest," she said, and as the first shots rang out, the woman managed to burrow undetected under some logs, and she waited until nightfall to crawl out. At first it seemed too incredible to believe, but when I looked into her eyes, I knew it was true. My mother and sister were dead. I was too numb to cry. Then came the day my work detail was returned to Riga and told to destroy all the headstones in the Jewish cemetery where my father was buried. Not wanting a stranger to demolish my father's stone, I went to his grave first. I raised the sledgehammer for the first blow. The stone fell apart with a sickening thud.
my father's kind face swam before my eyes. "Papa, forgive me," I cried. "I have no choice." I had obliterated the last traces of my family. Only God knew them. I was a stranger to all but God. But that thought gave me the strength to go on. I was sent to 3 concentration camps. The third one was the division of Buchenwald. April 11, 1945 was a chaotic day for the Germans guarding us. I was one of 24 prisoners being marched on the camp's grounds, surrounded by scurrying officers making preparations to flee from the oncoming Russian army. A wagon filled with suitcases rode by, and my cousin and I dove into it and rode the wagon to freedom. Years later, I learned that at a spot just beyond where I had marched, a sign was erected which read, "Here are buried 22 concentration camp prisoners shot April 11, 1945, by the fleeing German army." Until the war was over, I was sheltered by a brave and good-hearted man. Eventually, I found my way to New York, where I changed my name from Garfunkel to Grant and made my living as a jeweler. Trying to find meaning in the war's aftermath, I faithfully went to Shul. I could never forget how much evil had befallen my family and the Jews at the hands of the Nazis. Yet, life was good to me. I married and eventually retired and moved to Florida. One day, in the fall of 1995, 50 years after I had escaped from the Nazis, I received an unexpected letter. "I don't know if you will remember me," my correspondent began, "but my name used to be Wanda Chalensky. I believe my family once lived in your apartment building in Riga." I stared at the letter in disbelief. Did I remember her? I could still see her fearful eyes as I thrust our family Bible into her mother's hands. After the war, Wanda had married an American and moved to the United States. She lived in North Carolina, but had returned several times to visit family still in Riga. While going through her mother's possessions, she had found our family Bible, which her mother had carried along at inconvenience and risk to herself as the Chalensky family moved from place to place. At that time, under the communist regime, Bibles were not permitted in or out of the country. But remembering her mother's unspoken promise and knowing the importance of the Bible to our family, Wanda had smuggled it out in 1988. No easy feat for such a heavy, large volume. Ever since, she had been trying to find the book's owner. In 1991, she had given it for safekeeping to a Jewish community center in Kansas City, and it had been lent to the Holocaust Museum in Washington, D.C. for a time. Then, on a visit to Riga, she went to our old apartment building. There, she learned that a descendant of the former owner was attempting to reestablish claim to the building, a Mr. Grant in Florida. Wanda was given his address. "Mr. Grant, could you possibly be the gentleman I knew as Mr. Herman Garfunkel?" she wrote. On December 10, 1995, Wanda arrived at my home with her daughter and granddaughter. We hugged and cried tears of joy and pain. The Bible was as massive and impressive as I had remembered, but some pages were torn and tattered. Its red leather cover was discolored, its spine cracked and powdery, but it was the book's contents that were of imperial importance and value to me. I gathered the Bible in my arms like a baby and kissed its precious cover. I opened to the page where my mother had recorded our family's important dates. The last traces of my family had not been obliterated. I stroked my mother's handwriting with my fingers. There were even fragments of the petals from the flowers Mama had saved from Papa's grave. I was 93 years old. I had no children. I will not live forever, but the Bible will. A postscript to this story. After reading in the newspaper about Herman Grant and the Bible he had to leave behind in Russia during World War II, John F. Dean, director of Cornell University's Library Department of Preservation and Conservation, was so touched that he telephoned Herman and offered to restore the Bible at no charge.
6 months and 80 hours of work later, the tattered book was rebound, and the pages were repaired with Japanese tissues and rice starched paste. The Bible was donated and is now at Florida Atlantic University in Boca Raton.

The Creed of a Holocaust Survivor by Alexander Kimmel. I do believe with all my heart in the natural goodness of man, despite the blood and destruction brought by one man trying to be God. In the goodness of man, I do believe. I do believe with all my heart man can select the curse of envy, hatred, and prejudice, or the blessing of love, harmony, and beauty. In the blessing of the Creator, I do believe. I do believe with all my heart that God created a beautiful world. And the best way to serve God is to enjoy the fruits of His labor of love. Despite the painful memories from the past, in the joyful celebration of life, I do believe.

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15: Ever wonder about the power of prayer? St. John Chrysostom states that prayer in converse with God is a supreme good. It is a partnership and union with God. As the eyes of the body are enlightened when they see light, so our spirit, when it is intent on God through prayer, is illumined by His infinite light. Let God's infinite light be your guiding light. 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
17: In the Gospel for this Sunday, Simon Peter makes his astounding declaration. He says to Jesus, "You are the Christ, the Son of the living God." Jesus said to him in reply, "Flesh and blood has not revealed this to you, but my heavenly Father. And so I say to you, you are Peter, and upon this rock I will build my church, and the gates of the netherworld shall not prevail against it." We all need to hear these words of our Lord to remind us of the power and the beauty of what He's promised us in and through His church, the body of believers throughout the world. He promised that the gates of hell would not prevail. In other words, that His church would be more powerful than the mystery of evil and the wages of evil, meaning sin and death. And yet, in many ways, our sense of the church can be challenged today. We're all too familiar with the ways the church may have failed in the past and the way that her members continue to fail today. Perhaps this is the reason why we say in the Creed that we believe in one holy Catholic and Apostolic Church. In other words, when we say we believe in it, we're stating that there's a mystery to the church that goes beyond what we can see, measure, or experience ourselves. The church is a mystery that's given to us by Christ. There's more to her, in other words, than meets the eye. And what's more to her reveals the power of God working in our world victoriously, triumphantly, and perfectly. It is good to believe in this. It is good to believe in the victory of Jesus despite everything that we see. Good to believe that God is present and that God never fails. Even if the sins of the followers of Christ present a scandal to us all, yet today Jesus reminds us that He's in charge and that His love can do all things.
16: For more information, go to www.stjohnleadershipnetwork.org.
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3: And welcome once again to Mother Angelica Answering the Call. I'm Doug Keck, co-hosting with our chaplain here, Father Joseph Mary Wolfe, each week on this EWTN Radio Network program featuring Mother's answers to questions that came in over the years on her wonderful live shows of the 80s and the 90s. Mm-hmm. So, Father, great to see you again.
22: And, you know, 2023, two significant anniversaries regarding Mother Angelica. January 28th was the 25th anniversary of her healing. And the centenary of her birth, April 20th. But you think about how we can never predict how God is going to use someone, how he might intervene to change things in a society and a culture, and all that he did through Mother Angelica that we're grateful for.
3: Absolutely. Our topics, do I love God enough? Good question. The good news is you are a child of God. That's great news. Don't be afraid to face God. There's a challenge. And the first up is the caller who postponed his wedding three times. I think Mother was a little taken aback by this one.
22: Yes, but what sound advice I think she gave this, of course, she gave to them. I was meeting with an engaged couple yesterday. They're getting married in about a month. And I said, I gave them actually a book on prayer. And I said, you know, you have to have something bigger than yourselves because you will have troubles. And Mother brings that out. 3 days after you're married, you know, you're going to have some troubles. So you have to have something bigger than yourselves that you can turn to. And, of course, that's God. In the sacrament of matrimony, you receive these graces to live out that vocation.
3: Right. Do you also sense that today that's an even greater problem, that people, because of the amount of divorce people have seen, because the culture in some ways is so anti-marriage, and that kind of commitment and so much about doing my thing my way and me always being happy, people are afraid to commit?
22: Definitely, and even marriages are down. Percentages are down of people who actually do get married, who get married in the church or have a Christian marriage. And that's a sad thing because it says we're just going to go it on our own. When you're bringing it before the Lord, you're saying, Lord, you're the bond that holds us together. And so if something goes wrong, we can turn to you. And as I've said before, that there's nothing a couple can't work through if they're both of good will with God's grace and prayer.
3: Right, and that's the great gift of the sacrament, of the graces, but also this kind of vow of commitment that one is making. And then when things do get tough, you rely on that, and you think back to, I made my commitment, I'm going to continue to work on this relationship, because as you said, you always have to keep working on everything. Let's see what Mother had to say about the caller who postponed his wedding three times.
23: We have another call. Hello?
24: Hello, Mother. My fear is getting married, if I have enough love in me to make it work with the woman I want to marry.
23: You're afraid to get married?
24: Yeah, we've postponed it three times.
23: Ah. I was just thinking of her for a minute, you know. What are you afraid of?
24: With what's all going on nowadays with other marriages, I've seen with friends and everything, and I've turned and asked, you know, for guidance from the Lord. It's just, I don't know if it'll work, if we could go on forward.
23: Do you love her now?
24: I love her.
23: Well, what else do you need?
24: I don't know. Something always happens, and we just stop.
23: Oh, wait a minute. Let's back up a little bit. Are you saying there are times you love her and times you don't?
24: No, I always love her, and I know she loves me, but when we get ready to, you know, do our vows in church, marriage gets postponed.
23: Is she afraid to?
24: Yes.
23: You're both afraid?
24: Yes.
23: What do you know about that? You know what I think? I think you need to put more of your love for each other into God. See, one of the problems that we're afraid that love is fleeting because we're afraid it's too human, right? I think that you need to look at each other and see, do I love you with the love of Jesus? That kind of love will never go. That kind of love may have problems, may have adversities, may have distress, but it'll never leave because it's rooted in love. But rooted in Jesus. That's why so many marriages fail. Don't look at everybody else that's around you. See, they marry sometimes out of a chemistry. Say, well, I have a chemistry. No chemistry. What is chemistry business? See, now we talk about emotional love. That kind of comes and goes. But see, I would examine not just getting, that's not the problem you have. I don't think getting married and having, you have just as many problems being single. You've got to keep gas, electric, telephone. If you get married, you only pull it together. You got one gas, one electric, one telephone. Now you're paying two. You're both buying food. Now you only pay for one food. See? So I would think, and I'm a big mouth here talking about something I don't know anything about. But, and I've always said to some man out there ought to be very happy that I got a religious vocation. But I think what you need to understand is examine not whether you want to get married or whether you love each other, how much you both love Jesus. See, what is the test to see if your love is in Jesus? Are you both religious? I don't mean, I'm not trying to make you a monk and a nun. I'm just saying, do you both love the Lord? Are you faithful in your Mass? And can you both love the Eucharist? Are you both going to have Jesus to go to when something goes wrong? Sure, it's going to go wrong. How do you think, you know, your mother and father had things go wrong. That is not why you don't get married. See, when you love each other, and you love each other in Jesus, and God's love is the source of your love for each other, you don't have to worry about trials or tribulation or children or anything. It's when that begins to go by the wayside that your love begins to waver. So I would like you to both examine how much do we both love the Lord. Don't you think that would be a good idea? And if you both love the Lord a lot, then you go ahead and get married. Send me the date. And I'll have all 26 of my sisters praying for you. After that, you can forget all your problems. See, the fear, wisdom says at this moment, since we want to put a little bit of wisdom in here, wisdom says, yeah, we're going to have problems. Sure we are. We may have problems 3 days after we're married. But they're not going to be big problems. Our love for God is going to enable us to overcome everything and anything. And you have problems if you don't get married because you're going to see yourself getting old. All by yourself. You love somebody, but you're afraid. See, love and fear don't go together. Love what? What does love do? Love casts out fear. Human love brings it on. But if your love for each other, next time you see each other, say, how much do you love Jesus? How much do I love Jesus? And if you both love Jesus, go ahead. Because the source and the answer to your difficulties will be the Lord, and the source of your love will be the Lord, and that's a sacrament. You can't go wrong when you know you're going to be receiving a sacrament. We've lost a sense of marriage being a sacrament. See, do you think 27 sisters could live together amiably if we didn't love Jesus? You're right. Absolutely right. There's no way 26 women. Even to think about it. Unless we love Jesus. Like we had a common goal. What is our common goal? We all want to be holy. We all want to practice virtue. We all want to love the Blessed Sacrament. We all want to be loving and kind and patient. We have a common goal. If you have that common goal, you can get married and not worry about it. No reason to fear.
3: And next up, Topic is don't be afraid to face God. And I think there's a combination there of being afraid of dying and that thought, but then facing up to the Lord, right?
22: Yeah. And it's really a fear of the unknown. And so the answer is, well, come to know. Come to know the one that you're going to encounter, right? And that's what the sacraments, that's what prayer brings about. If we come to know the Lord now, then like St. Paul, we'll begin to say, I long to be at home with the Lord. We know him, and that's our home. Our true home is to be with the Lord. But while I'm alive, it means productive toil for me now. So death will just be the completion of what's already begun if we know the Lord. So don't let the fear of the unknown be what holds you back, but come to know the Lord more and more throughout your life.
3: Right, and we don't want to be presumptive, but as Mother points out, our Lord doesn't solely go from being merciful and then suddenly becoming this harsh judge.
22: Mm-hmm.
3: He's the same wonderful God that he was before you died.
22: I love a quote of St. Francis de Sales, the one to judge you died for you. So if we remember that he came out of love, not for his own advantage, but for ours and for our salvation, it gives us comfort to know that he's the one who became man, who united himself to us, who's going to be the one to judge us.
3: Right, and we have to make sure we understand that there are things we have to do in our lives, but we can't be too scrupulous either.
22: Yeah, the two extremes. So we want to live in a way that's pleasing to God, striving, not being indifferent or just casual about it, striving, but we don't want to be just anxious about every little detail of our life. We have to live a life of love and peace in the Lord's heart.
3: And ultimately, whatever face-to-face is going to bring, it's going to be for our betterment and our entrance into heaven, hopefully. Don't be afraid to face God.
0: We have another call. Hello?
2: Hello, Mother Angelica.
0: Yeah.
2: My fear is that I'm afraid of, when I die, facing God.
0: Let's look at that another way. Okay? I think what you're afraid of is judgment. But the fact that you're facing God, you see, those who go to hell, when, as soon as they see God, they turn. They didn't want to look at God. But that's not the case with you. See? You don't have to be afraid of judgment because he is the most gentle and loving judge. Truthful. But see, We can't equate in life. We can't equate judgment and love. You find that hard to do? You find if somebody's going to judge you or make you pay for something, then you take love out of that, don't we? We take love out of that? See, that isn't true with God. God is infinitely loving. He doesn't cease to be loving when I die. See, when you face God, sweetheart, It isn't God's going to judge you. You see yourself in him with such a clarity that you know exactly where you are, and you want to do that. If I love Jesus, I'm trying my best to do his will. And I think you're doing that. Then you don't have to be afraid to see him face to face.
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3: And welcome back to part two of our program. Doug Kecht along with Father Joseph Mary Wolfe. Mother Angelica, of course, is the one answering the calls. First up is, the good news is you are a child of God. Thank goodness, right?
22: Yes, and another interesting story from Mother's youth when she was a drum majorette at McKinley High School in Canton, Ohio. And what a surprising story here about this short person. But she brings home, you know, that saints come in all shapes and sizes, right? Physical appearances and proportions. And that's not what matters. God always has our good in mind, you know, and that however we are have been made, it's wonderful.
3: Right.
22: We're wonderfully made.
3: Which talks about, because this person's concerned about their height as well,
22: mm-hmm.
3: and of course Mother Cabrini being so short,
22: right.
3: but also the fact that Mother Cabrini herself felt a little mm-hmm. awkward about it, not wanting to be have her picture taken
22: right.
3: with her finger dangling. Mm-hmm. So in some ways, if we have some of these shortcomings we see, it doesn't mean we can't acknowledge it and realize mm-hmm. to some degree that it's okay to feel a little awkward, but you have to overcome that.
22: And it gives you courage, doesn't it, when you see someone like Mother Cabrini who had this little, you know, thing that was going on inside herself, and that we too have our own little perks and quirks or whatever, but the Lord loves us and we can still serve him well.
3: What about Mother Teresa?
22: Mm-hmm.
3: We find out later, I mean, with the dark night mm-hmm. of the soul, basically, she was living with all those years, and here's this little tiny woman
22: yeah.
3: who was, you know, an incredible faith-filled spark plug.
22: Yeah, there's a beautiful picture of her and Mother, and she was really tiny compared to Mother Angelica, but I say she was the mother of the corporal works of mercy and Mother Angelica of the spiritual works of mercy.
3: There you go. Well said. And the good news is you are a child of God.
0: We have a call. Hello?
6: Hi, Mother. This is Alice from Metairie, Louisiana.
0: Uh-huh.
6: I am afraid of people. Though when I'm around people, nobody would believe it because I'm an outgoing person. But I have a very big fear of people.
0: Are you afraid of what they'll say or do?
6: I don't know. It's been a fear that I've had all my life, and I don't know why.
0: And you overcome it by being outgoing?
6: Yeah. I go and be with people, but it's the whole time I'm with people, I just like, I've got a knot in my stomach the whole time.
0: Are you afraid of what they'll think of you?
6: Yeah, I think so, because I'm kind of short, and, I think that's part of it. I'm a little person, and I don't know, when I was growing up, I was made fun of a lot for being little and stuff.
0: Did you know that Mother Cabrini was so short that she wouldn't let anybody take a picture of her? Showing her feet in a chair because her feet dangled.
6: Mine too. I'm only 4'8".
0: I think she was 4'9".
6: Oops.
0: So she had a fear of somebody seeing how short she was. I don't know what she did when she walked around. It would be pretty obvious, you know. But you see, with Mother Cabrini now, she had one thought in mind. She wanted to give honor and glory to Jesus. One time, I was in a circus. And I led the band out during the circus, see. And so I stood there and I played with the baby elephants, you know. And I was in high school at the time. And this woman came along and I said, "What do you do at the circus?" She says, "I carry my brother around." And I said, "Oh, what do you mean you carry your brother around?" She said, "In this shopping bag." I said, "Shopping bag? You're kidding." He said, "No, here he is." And she opened up this shopping bag, and he was the cutest. He was just right. Everything was in perfect proportion, but he was this tall. And I didn't know what to say, you know? And I said, "How are you?" And he had a real high-pitched voice. And he said, "I'm fine." And I said, "You're cute." He said, "Everybody tells me that." And I talked to him quite a while before and all he did was really walk out, and his sister took him out of the shopping bag. And I think he was about 28 inches tall, but perfectly formed. And I said to him, you know, this is where I was not very wise. I said to him, "Are you happy?" He said, "I'm always happy." And you know that as a high school kid, I couldn't figure that one out. And I said, "Why are you happy?" He said, I have health. I have a wonderful sister. And he said, "This is the way God made me, and in heaven I shall be tall." And I thought, wow. He had no regret, nothing. Now,
23: At 4'8", you look pretty tall to him. But that's not the point. You see, tall or short doesn't matter. What matters is you're a child of God. That's the good news. I am an heir to the kingdom. See, and I think what makes you fear is self-consciousness. Nobody's looking at your height. Maybe in high school, kids in high school and grade school get kind of mean. But what the people are looking at is your love, your peace, your joy. We have a lady here on crutches that's been around here for a couple of years now, 3-4 years, and she's about maybe 4'3", 4", maybe 5, I doubt it. And she's a lovely lady. And nobody even pays attention. So what I want you to do is just look upon your neighbor in the image of Jesus and knowing that's what's so beautiful about you. Don't worry about heights. That's absolutely not important. Think only of that image of Jesus stamped on you. And that's what the Father sees, the image of Jesus.
3: And closing out this week's program, we have the topic of, do I love God enough? How can anybody ever know that, Father?
22: Mm-hmm. And we want to grow in our love of God. And I think Mother gives just a very simple way for us to love God. Accept whatever comes, right? Keep plugging along. Whatever comes along, that's what she said she did. And you do it for the love of God. You do it for the love of others. And he wants your sanctification more than you do, so you can trust him.
3: Right. It's interesting, too, because Mother says that plugging along, she used to talk about the idea, I'm just a donkey pulling the cart.
22: Mm-hmm.
3: And that idea for so many of us in our life, in our spiritual life, you know, we need to trust, keep our head down, and just keep trying to move forward.
22: Mm-hmm. Yeah, that's a lot of it, is just continuing to move forward with confidence, because I think a lot of our faults are rooted in our lack of confidence in his providence. Well, he can never turn this to good in some way for my soul, or he's not really helping me or assisting me. No, he is. And we need to have a deep confidence in his providence. So however it comes along, he will sanctify us through those events.
3: Right, and his mother indicates in her answer here, you can't rely on your feelings mm-hmm. about this either, because they can betray you, right?
22: You know, sometimes we're consoled, sometimes we're down in the dumps. But through it all, we just keep our eyes fixed on Jesus, as the letter to the Hebrews says, who inspires and perfects our faith. And we just continue forward to the goal, as St. Paul says, that is on high for us in Christ Jesus.
3: And there's a great story in here we're going to let Mother tell of, where she talks about grumping about something, in a sense having something taken away,
22: yes.
3: but then wanting it back because she wanted her time in prayer to mm-hmm. be fruitful.
22: Yeah. So she's got a great story here.
3: Right. Do I love God enough?
23: We have another call. Hello?
4: Hello, Mother.
23: Yes.
4: My fear is that I don't love God, Jesus, and the Holy Spirit in quite the right way.
23: Yes.
4: For instance, I can hear you speak of your love for Jesus, and it's so warm, it's so personal.
23: Yes.
4: I know that I love him, and I want to be with him one day. But to me, I feel there's something lacking.
23: Well, I don't love God with emotion. I mean, do I look like that? Do I look like that? No, I don't look like that. I love God with deep faith. I know he is. I know he loves me because I was a pretty nasty kid. And I didn't know him at all till I was 18. I could care less. I was busy surviving. But he just picked me up, you know, and he said, boy, if I don't do something with this kid, it's going to be pretty bad. And he raised me up, and he healed me, and he made me know. I'm grateful. I'm so grateful. I know exactly where I'd be today if it wasn't for Jesus. And I love him, but I don't know I love him. Do you think I love Jesus? Yeah? See, I don't know as much as I know. I just keep plugging along. See, I try to do his will every moment. I try to accept whatever comes, whatever pain or suffering, fear, whatever comes along. That's all I do. And I want you to love Jesus. I really do. But I don't think you ought to worry about how much you love Jesus. You see, Jesus never loved the Father as much as he did on the cross, did he, huh? He accepted his Father, into thy hands I commend my spirit. Father, I have accomplished the work you've given me to do. See, all the time he was so in pain, terrible pain. But you see, the feelings were not there, were they, huh? But he kept saying it. He kept saying it. But that's okay. Don't worry if you don't know where you are, how much you love. Every moment. Forget what you did or didn't do yesterday. Every moment. And when you goof, just go to him and say, I goofed. I'm sorry, Lord. I didn't mean it. Help me to be better next time. I don't think holiness is very hard. I think you need to love much. Love God and love your neighbor. And even when you don't think you're loving God, that's probably the time you love him the most. See? I was called for adoration 3 o'clock in the morning when I was a young sister. I had a migraine headache. I had an ingrown toenail. And my back was killing me. And remember, Mother said, my sister Angelica, 3 o'clock. And I got so mad, and I said, Lord, what do you think I am, a horse? And I went to bed grouchy, you know, because somebody's going to rap at my door at 3 o'clock. And so I went down to the chapel. My headache was gone. My ingrown toenail didn't hurt me. My back didn't hurt me. I felt so humiliated. I felt so guilty. I looked at the Lord and said, Lord, you know, forget it. I didn't mean it. If you can't give me something to suffer for souls, who are you going to give it to? Pow! My headache came back. My ingrown toenail was killing me. My back, oh. I said, thanks, Lord. The quickest prayer I ever got answered.
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0: Hello, family. I'm Montse Alvarado with some great news. 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
5: Hi, I'm Doug Keck, and welcome to The Catholic Sphere. You know, each week we tackle topics important to Catholics around the globe with a different host and a different focus. This week our subject is theology. The topic, Thy Kingdom Come or Utopia Come? Which is it? Today we're joined by EWTN host, the dynamic deacon, Harold Burke Sivers. He joins us from Oregon. And we also have with us EWTN TV and radio host, everybody knows, the one and only Father Mitch Pacwa. He's joining us from his set for Scripture and Tradition right now here in Irondale, Alabama. And finally, we have our EWTN Vice President of Theology, who's always on this program with me, Colin Donovan. He joins us from our theology studio. Welcome, gentlemen. Great to have you back on the Catholic Sphere. Our topic, of course, you said, Thy Kingdom Come or Utopia Come. Which is it? So one of the questions I think a lot of people are having out there, I think it's fair to say, is it seems like a lot of the focus these days of the church seems to have to do with the kingdom here on earth, per se, in society and even somewhere in the church, rather than talking about the eternal kingdom. What say you, Deacon Harold?
6: Yeah, that's important. What kingdom did Jesus come to bring? Right, Jesus came to bring the kingdom of heaven. Right. And people thought he was going to be like an earthly king. I mean, that was a problem with Judas. Right. Judas thought one of the reasons he betrayed the Lord, because he thought he was going to be an earthly ruler to bring an earthly kingdom. But no, Jesus came to free us from sin and death so that we can have the freedom through the dignity of the human person. And in the way Jesus taught, the way he thought, the way he kind of created this Catholic society, where the dignity of the human person is the foundation for how we think, how we act, how we form ourselves in society. Because what is he doing? Mm-hmm. He's bringing the kingdom of heaven to earth. Mm-hmm. He's not trying to create a utopia, a perfect place. You know, he's trying to create a society where everyone acts justly and rightly toward each other out of the dignity of the human person, recognizing the image and likeness of God in the person standing in front of them. You know, I remember growing up watching Yogi Bear, mm-hmm. you know, and the Boo Boo and all those guys. And there was a little mini series about Yogi Bear where they were trying to find the perfect place. Mm-hmm. And they built this ark and all the animals got in it. And they were leaving Yellowstone, or what they call Jellystone Park.
7: Jellystone Park.
6: And they were traveling. Yeah, they're traveling around the world trying to find the perfect place. And they couldn't find it. They couldn't find it on Earth. And they ended up at the end going back to where they started from again. Mm-hmm. You know, and I think that's the danger with our culture today.
7: Right. Right.
6: Without this kind of eschatological vision toward our ultimate end, we're going to try and find heaven on Earth. We won't.
7: Right. Are you competing with Father Mitch for having the most books? I'm gathering from behind you there. You've got quite a collection there, Deacon. So,
6: well, Father Mitch is one of the people that got me started in this whole thing. he helped me fall in love with learning about the faith and about growing intellectually as well as spiritually. So part of this is can be attributed to Father Mitch.
7: Absolutely. Speaking of Father Mitch, when we talk about this idea of earthly kingdoms and utopia, a lot of times people hearken back to, and I know you focused a lot sometimes on the martyrdom, certainly in the last century, having to do especially with, you know, Nazis, but communism, and even the Marxist idea that somehow, you know, religion was used as an opiate to the people to keep them down, keep them focused on the next world so they don't worry about how miserable their life is here. And really, you got to release those chains, and people really have to start living for now.
8: First, I need to say that Deacon's wife still blames me for all this expense of his. And ongoing. But one of the elements of trying to create a utopia here on Earth is that the people who have that utopia in mind strongly feel that they have to be completely in charge of it. They want to control the economy, the society, of course, the military and the police, and all the other aspects of society. They, especially if they are Marxist, they come from a view that history is inevitably moving toward this evolution. At the same time that when they plan the economy, they also believe they must plan all thought, that their thoughts are the only logical thoughts. This was typical of communism. And if you did not accept the logic of their thought, then you had to be insane. And therefore, they would put you in the gulag, the concentration camp system that they had developed, and work for the state by force. They also opposed anybody who disagreed with state ideology, and in particular, those they deemed most stubborn were the people of faith. Mm-hmm. And that led to the largest number of martyrdoms in the history of the church. Remember that out of the 75 million martyrs of the past 2,000 years, more than half died in the last 100 years. 40 million were killed as martyrs in the last 100 years, and only 35 million in the previous 1900 years. Mm-hmm. And this has its roots in the French Revolution, where they also had to eliminate Catholics who did not go along with the state's version of Catholicism. Then we see this in the Soviet Union, where especially the Russian and Ukrainian and other Orthodox communities and large, very large percentage, higher percentage even, of the Greek Catholic communities were martyred because they did not go along with the absolutely reasonable position of the state, that the state had to be in total control. You had to be crazy. And God is the enemy. If you take Karl Marx's point of view, mm-hmm. that religion is the opiate of the people, mm-hmm. then you had to remove this drug because it was tricking people away from the utopia. And remember that Hitler was as much a socialist right. as was the communist. It's not that he had a different program. He just wanted to be in charge of the whole program. So his persecution, especially of priests, was adamant. And he planned eventually right. to eliminate all believers.
7: Right. And in fact, Mussolini came out of the socialist movement as well before he became, quote unquote, a fascist.
8: Yep.
7: As well. So speaking of that, you know, Colin, you talk about the importance of human ecology in relation to us understanding what we're called to be here on this earth mm-hmm. in the sense of working towards the kingdom, working towards a utopia. Why don't you explain that?
9: Well, it's a term that John Paul II used in his writing, specifically in Centesimus Annus on the 100th anniversary of Leo XIII's social encyclical Rerum Novarum. And by it, he meant that human beings, while they are part of the creation, because of their spiritual nature, have a special role. They must not only take account of the stewardship that they have for the world, and that would include the social world, the political world, the economic world, wherever we interact with other human beings, but we also have to do it with a particular regard for the human person themselves, for the human ecology. And that respects the structure of man as a rational animal, that respects his spiritual side, that knows that necessarily on his material side we have these human and community obligations that have to be fulfilled in a moral way, but that you can't divide the two of them. And I think it's interesting, if you want to look at the scriptural witness, who is it that has best incarnated this? Obviously, our Lord, God, and man. But we think of Our Lady when she said to the archangel, "Let it be done to me according to your word," this complete surrender to the word of God, to the authority of God, to the designs and plans of God. But also, and I think a lot of people don't think of this, but it was an idea I heard maybe 30 or 40 years ago that had a great impression on me. In the Our Father, who did our Lord mean when he said, "Thy kingdom come, thy will be done on earth as it is in heaven"? Well, obviously the Son, but also the angels, the good angels. They perfectly do the will, and our Lord emphasized throughout his ministry that he came not to do his own will, but the will of the Father. So human beings who wish to, as Christians, be faithful to the gospel, to our Lord, the witness of Mary, of our Lord, and of course of the angels, will seek to balance the necessity of a spiritual goal, of the goal, and that is to establish the kingdom of God, not the kingdom of man. And that's a kingdom which is not a kingdom of political hierarchy and economics, but a kingdom of fidelity to the will of God. And I think this is the most important and central thing that is not being considered. And I think that is play in the political world, in the economic world, in which we are completely in rebellion. It's sort of interesting that in the same document, Centesimus Annus, in paragraphs 38 and 39, Pope John Paul mentions this importance of this moral structure. Mm-hmm. And at the core of it, he talks about the mutual gift of self by husband and wife, right. creating an environment in which children can be born and develop their potentialities. That's the freedom and grace that we're talking about. It was in our title and in the introduction. Right. That people in the world, by it, with their freedom, with the help of grace, they embrace the will that God has. That means in service to others. That means in case of necessity, obviously, service to universal causes like the environment, like right. the, you know, in poverty and those kinds of things. But it primarily means being faithful to God.
7: Right. Right.
9: And what's interesting is when Pope Francis uses this term in Laudato Si back in 2015, he goes even deeper into this point. He says the acceptance of our body as a gift from God is vital for welcoming and accepting the entire world as a gift from the Father and our common home. Whereas thinking that we enjoy absolute power over our own bodies turns often subtly into thinking we have enjoy absolute power over creation. And he might have added, and other people as well.
7: Right, absolutely. And of course, with the whole transgender movement, we're seeing that exponentially proven.
9: Right, and he's called that demonic because it reflects the complete rebellion from the will of God.
7: Right, absolutely. Deacon Harold, you know, recently we had the Transfiguration, and I always think about the kind of utopian idea like the, you know, let's build the tents, we can stay up here on the mountain and everything is going to be perfect, we don't have to do any more, that's the way it's going to be, we'll just make it wonderful ourselves. And our Lord says, no, you got to pick up your cross ultimately and follow me. It almost seems like also recently we did the Knights of Columbus, and they had an expression, their theme was first faith and charity, first in faith and charity. I always thought it was important. The faith comes first. Then out of that comes the good works and the charity. But if you get that so that it becomes what you're doing, you become a social worker rather than a Christian, right?
6: Yeah, we have to remember that what God is doing, he's inviting us into a relationship of intimate, personal, loving, and life-giving communion. So the very relationship that God has within himself, within the Trinity, that that we're supposed to image on earth, and as Colin so beautifully said, the family as the first society, right, as the church of the home, if you will, that communitarian nature without losing your individuality. See, the problem with the secular materialist or collectivist view of humanity is that we're just a cog in the machine. Our individual identity is not important. We're only useful and have dignity insofar as we're able to contribute to the purposes of the state. You know, and that we have no intrinsic worth or dignity. That's dangerous because your value is based on what you do, not who you are in the image and likeness of God, but what you're able to contribute to society. That's dangerous. Why? And we're seeing this with our society today. When you no longer become useful, when you're elderly or when you're sick, you have a terminal disease, you're a burden on society, you're a burden on the healthcare system, you're burned on your family. So we, the state, will give you two choices. We'll kill you, euthanasia, or we'll give you medication to kill yourself, assisted suicide. So the very inherent dignity of the human person is stripped away because the purposes of the state are not being met. That is extremely dangerous. Because why? The social nature of humanity becomes relativized.
7: Absolutely. And then there's a guilt trip put on that person that they're draining society or draining it from their own family. And that pressure then is put on them to, make things better for everybody else by moving on. And we've seen that in Canada, especially here in North America, is really, it's probably on high speed in that area. Father Mitch,
6: Great Britain too. Remember the two children, that their parents wanted to take them out of the country to receive medical care.
7: Absolutely.
6: And they were granted citizenship both in Italy and in the United States. But the state said, no, we're the parents now.
7: Right.
6: We decide what's best for those kids, not the actual biological parents. Alfie Evans was one of those kids. Right. And those kids ended up dying, and they didn't even let the parents take the kids home so they can die at home surrounded by a loving family because the state decided that they were the parents now.
7: Right.
6: This is what happens

0: gender, then you can lose custody of your child to the state, because the teachers who are trying to support the child know better than the parents. This is, again, the idea that the state has this plan. And we recently saw that, even though there are some attempts at denial, Vice President of the United States, Kamala Harris, recently promised a more utopian kind of situation with better health care, because we will have better care medically and we will reduce the population. That this is something that fits into an agenda of supporting sexual activity that is makes it impossible to give birth, to support transgender, which necessarily leads to sterilization of those people, and the state's approach of trying to reduce population because the biggest threat to the environment is overpopulation, therefore we must be in charge of that, is one more aspect of the state trying to have control of too many things, and they don't realize that these factors are beyond their control.
1: Right.
0: One other element I would just say briefly is that when our Lord Jesus came to establish the kingdom of God, he saw it as standing over against the kingdom of Satan, which he also called the kingdom of darkness. And when the state brings in its own attempt at utopia, they usually have to pit different groups of people within the state, not on the basis of their moral stance, but on the basis of their class or some other identity. Today, sexual identities are pitted against each other. There's sexes, male and female, against each other, and also the classes. The rich, even though this is pushed by the ultra-rich, but they want to go after the lower rich, and this is and the middle class. So that is another very important distinction, setting up these class warfares along various lines, whether it's economic or sexual.
1: Right. Colin, following up on that and Father Mitch's point, obviously about the climate, which is something we are all supposed to take care of, but sometimes people don't realize how much of the population control movement is behind a lot of the climate push that goes on there. The other thing is, in this utopian vision, people talk about self-actualization. Maslow himself said, if original sin actually exists, well, then my whole formula doesn't make any sense. Is part of the problem today we're dealing with people who don't think original sin exists, and so man can be perfected on his own?
2: Well, of course, they've abandoned any religious sense, and that's where we get our sense of that there's any kind of sin, original or personal or anything, grave or venial. So, of course, they have to leave that behind. But I think they leave so many other things behind, too, because all of us, I think, at different points have talked about this, you know, individualization and this insistence on a material kind of happiness and well-being of the culture, whether it's employing abortion and contraception to, you know, keep a man and a woman together, or whatever, whoever is involved in that, and or whether it's in the environment or whether it's any other situation, euthanasia for population control. All of these at root, if you go back historically 100 years or so, are rooted in an idealistic view of thought and of man. Yeah. It's a kind of gnosis that we are either completely material, and if we are, we can separate our mental processes and our thoughts from that body and recreate ourselves. And it's not a creating of ourselves in line with the will of God, but it's a creating of ourself, which leads to very dangerous ways. In a way, it's like the original rebellion. I said those who do the will of God, other than the second person of the Trinity, are first of all the angels, and those who are the complete antithesis of those who do the will of God are the demons. And you see a lot of the fingerprints of that in the

0: Well, you know what? Mother Angelica inspired that.
1: Yep.
0: I get goosebumps and I feel like crying.
1: She loved the apostles.
0: They're real people. If you put them up on that pedestal, which we do actually put them on pedestals, then you feel like, well, that's them and that's not me. So in the writing of the stories of the apostles, it made them real.
1: Yeah.
0: And the thing about those apostles, they were disciples. But God Jesus didn't make them followers. He made them leaders. And leaders need to make leaders, not followers. You know, they followed him because he was a man, because he had the grit and the grace. And so many men, like, they want to live on grit alone, which is a great fortitude. You know, G.K. Chesterton and C.S. Lewis both wrote about how without that particular virtue, the other virtues, when they're in crisis, you can't grow in them. Fortitude is important, but without the Holy Spirit, without knowing at maybe an Eucharistic adoration, without experiencing God's love, I mean, God is love. To actually experience his love, that's what boosts you into the grit that it takes to live life. Men need to love God back, experience God's love, find out it's okay to be loved. And a lot of that, Raymond, is in the company of other men.
1: Yes. Yeah, which is lost. And frankly, the pews are devoid of men, which is a bad tendency. And that's changing. You see a lot of young guys returning to faith, and that's a wonderful movement. You write in the book about channeling anger into discipline, Bear, rather than destruction. Most men, I guess, they either suppress it or they unleash it. What's the third option?
0: Well, Paul said, be angry, but sin not. Mm-hmm. So if you know, and also I think it was Fulton. There's so many great saints. You know what? I can't keep who said what together, but so many of it. I think it was Fulton Sheen. I forget the saint, but he said, if you're not angry when you see certain things happening, if you don't know what to be angry with, then there's something wrong, especially as a man. But that anger needs to be turned into determination.
1: Yeah. Great advice. Men of Grit and Grace, Daily Challenges for Men to Chew On by Bear Wozniak is available now at bookstores everywhere and online. You can follow Bear on X at Bear Wozniak. Bear, thanks for coming on. We'll see you soon, I hope.
0: We love, in Hawaii, we say we love you, so aloha, which means love. God bless you guys.
1: Back at you. Thank you.
0: Okay.
1: So long. That is all the time we have for now. Be sure to catch us next week. Until then, we'll be scouting the world over for all that is seen and unseen. On behalf of the staff and crew of EWTN News, thank you for watching. I'm Raymond Arroyo. I know.
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9: The year 325 AD. 12 years after uniting the Roman Empire under Christianity, the Emperor Constantine faces a new challenge from the East. An Egyptian priest named Arius of Alexandria teaches that God the Father is the one and only God, and that Jesus Christ isn't God. Arius proclaims that Jesus was the man who became God. These heretical ideas amaze throngs of people throughout the empire. To address the challenge posed by the Arian heresy once and for all, Constantine convenes the First Ecumenical Council of Nicaea. The council declares that Jesus Christ is the Savior of the world, and therefore he has to be God, since only God can save the world.
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10: The Catechism of the Catholic Church has a great quote from St. John Chrysostom on prayer in paragraph 2744. It reads, quote, "Nothing is equal to prayer, for what is impossible, it makes possible. What is difficult, easy. For it's impossible for the man who prays eagerly and invokes God ceaselessly ever to sin," close quote. That's the power of prayer. So, what are we waiting for? Let's get to praying.
11: This is Father Thomas Petrie. The month of August is dedicated to the Immaculate Heart of Mary. Let us pray. Hail Mary, full of grace, the Lord is with thee. Blessed art thou among women, and blessed is the fruit of thy womb, Jesus. Holy Mary, Mother of God, pray for us sinners, now and at the hour of our death. Amen.
12: In saying the Rosary, Mary invites us to join her on a journey through the life of Jesus. In it, the Holy Spirit asks us to imitate the faith and love of the Mother of our Savior. Because we say the Rosary with our body and our spirit, it should touch us at every level of our being. It is no monotonous ritual, but a deeply contemplative Christian prayer. In the glorious mysteries, we contemplate the triumph of Jesus in his resurrection, the birth of the Church with the coming of the Holy Spirit, and how Jesus took his mother into heaven and crowned her as its queen. In the name of the Father, and of the Son, and of the Holy Spirit. I believe in God the Father Almighty, creator of heaven and earth, and in Jesus Christ, his only Son, our Lord, who was conceived by the Holy Spirit, born of the Virgin Mary, suffered under Pontius Pilate, was crucified, died and was buried. He descended into hell. The third day he rose again from the dead. He ascended into heaven and sits at the right hand of God the Father Almighty, from whence he shall come to judge the living and the dead.
13: I believe in the Holy Spirit, the Holy Catholic Church, the communion of saints, the forgiveness of sins, the resurrection of the body, and life everlasting.
12: Our Father, who art in heaven, hallowed be thy name. Thy kingdom come, thy will be done on earth as it is in heaven.
13: Give us this day our daily bread, and forgive us our trespasses, as we forgive those who trespass against us. And lead us not into temptation, but deliver us from evil.
12: Hail Mary, full of grace, the Lord is with thee. Blessed art thou among women, and blessed is the fruit of thy womb, Jesus.
13: Holy Mary, Mother of God, pray for us sinners, now and at the hour of our death. Amen.
12: Hail Mary, full of grace, the Lord is with thee. Blessed art thou among women, and blessed is the fruit of thy womb, Jesus.
13: Holy Mary, Mother of God, pray for us sinners, now and at the hour of our death. Amen.
12: Hail Mary, full of grace, the Lord is with thee. Blessed art thou among women, and blessed is the fruit of thy womb, Jesus.
13: Holy Mary, Mother of God, pray for us sinners, now and at the hour of our death. Amen.
12: Glory be to the Father, and to the Son, and to the Holy Spirit.
13: As it was in the beginning, is now, and ever shall be, world without end. Amen.
12: The first glorious mystery, the resurrection of Jesus from the dead. If Christ be not risen from the dead, then our faith is in vain, St. Paul says. The resurrection of Jesus has changed everything for mankind. Our sorrow has been turned into joy, our darkness into light, our despair into hope. Jesus, we celebrate your victory over sin and death. May your resurrection fill us with the light of new life. Our Father who art in heaven, hallowed be thy name, thy kingdom come, thy will be done on earth as it is in heaven.
13: Give us this day our daily bread, and forgive us our trespasses, as we forgive those who trespass against us. And lead us not into temptation, but deliver us from evil.
12: Hail Mary, full of grace, the Lord is with thee. Blessed art thou among women, and blessed is the fruit of thy womb, Jesus.
13: Holy Mary, Mother of God, pray for us sinners, now and at the hour of our death. Amen.
12: Hail Mary, full of grace, the Lord is with thee. Blessed art thou among women, and blessed is the fruit of thy womb, Jesus.
13: Holy Mary, Mother of God, pray for us sinners, now and at the hour of our death. Amen.
12: Hail Mary, full of grace, the Lord is with thee. Blessed art thou among women, and blessed is the fruit of thy womb, Jesus.
13: Holy Mary, Mother of God, pray for us sinners, now and at the hour of our death. Amen.
12: Hail Mary, full of grace, the Lord is with thee. Blessed art thou among women, and blessed is the fruit of thy womb, Jesus.
13: Holy Mary, Mother of God, pray for us sinners, now and at the hour of our death. Amen.
12: Hail Mary, full of grace, the Lord is with thee. Blessed art thou among women, and blessed is the fruit of thy womb, Jesus.
13: Holy Mary, Mother of God, pray for us sinners, now and at the hour of our death. Amen.
12: Hail Mary, full of grace, the Lord is with thee. Blessed art thou among women, and blessed is the fruit of thy womb, Jesus.
13: Holy Mary, Mother of God, pray for us sinners, now and at the hour of our death. Amen.
12: Hail Mary, full of grace, the Lord is with thee. Blessed art thou among women, and blessed is the fruit of thy womb, Jesus.
13: Holy Mary, Mother of God, pray for us sinners, now and at the hour of our death. Amen.
12: Hail Mary, full of grace, the Lord is with thee. Blessed art thou among women, and blessed is the fruit of thy womb, Jesus.
13: Holy Mary, Mother of God, pray for us sinners, now and at the hour of our death. Amen.
12: Hail Mary, full of grace, the Lord is with thee. Blessed art thou among women, and blessed is the fruit of thy womb, Jesus.
13: Holy Mary, Mother of God, pray for us sinners, now and at the hour of our death. Amen.
12: Hail Mary, full of grace, the Lord is with thee. Blessed art thou among women, and blessed is the fruit of thy womb, Jesus.
13: Holy Mary, Mother of God, pray for us sinners, now and at the hour of our death. Amen.
12: Glory be to the Father, and to the Son, and to the Holy Spirit.
13: As it was in the beginning, is now, and ever shall be, world without end. Amen.
12: O my Jesus, forgive us our sins, save us from the fires of hell, and lead all souls to heaven, especially those most in need of your mercy. The second glorious mystery, Jesus ascends into heaven. Jesus is the head, and we, the church, are his members. And so we hope to be with him in glory someday. St. Paul says, you have been raised to new life with Christ. Set your heart on things that are in heaven, not the things here on earth. We pray now that the Holy Spirit will fill us with new hope every day. Our Father who art in heaven, hallowed be thy name, thy kingdom come, thy will be done on earth as it is in heaven.
13: Give us this day our daily bread, and forgive us our trespasses, as we forgive those who trespass against us. And lead us not into temptation, but deliver us from evil.
12: Hail Mary, full of grace, the Lord is with thee.

0: Blessed art thou among women, and blessed is the fruit of thy womb, Jesus.
1: Holy Mary, Mother of God, pray for us sinners, now and at the hour of our death. Amen.
0: Hail Mary, full of grace, the Lord is with thee. Blessed art thou among women, and blessed is the fruit of thy womb, Jesus.
1: Holy Mary, Mother of God, pray for us sinners, now and at the hour of our death. Amen.
0: Hail Mary, full of grace, the Lord is with thee. Blessed art thou among women, and blessed is the fruit of thy womb, Jesus.
1: Holy Mary, Mother of God, pray for us sinners, now and at the hour of our death. Amen.
0: Hail Mary, full of grace, the Lord is with thee. Blessed art thou among women, and blessed is the fruit of thy womb, Jesus.
1: Holy Mary, Mother of God, pray for us sinners, now and at the hour of our death.
0: Hail Mary, full of grace, the Lord is with thee. Blessed art thou among women, and blessed is the fruit of thy womb, Jesus.
1: Holy Mary, Mother of God, pray for us sinners, now and at the hour of our death. Amen.
0: Hail Mary, full of grace, the Lord is with thee. Blessed art thou among women, and blessed is the fruit of thy womb, Jesus.
1: Holy Mary, Mother of God, pray for us sinners, now and at the hour of our death. Amen.
0: Hail Mary, full of grace, the Lord is with thee. Blessed art thou among women, and blessed is the fruit of thy womb, Jesus.
1: Holy Mary, Mother of God, pray for us sinners, now and at the hour of our death. Amen.
0: Hail Mary, full of grace, the Lord is with thee. Blessed art thou among women, and blessed is the fruit of thy womb, Jesus.
1: Holy Mary, Mother of God, pray for us sinners, now and at the hour of our death. Amen.
0: Hail Mary, full of grace, the Lord is with thee. Blessed art thou among women, and blessed is the fruit of thy womb, Jesus.
1: Holy Mary, Mother of God, pray for us sinners, now and at the hour of our death. Amen.
0: Glory be to the Father, and to the Son, and to the Holy Spirit.
1: As it was in the beginning, is now, and ever shall be, world without end. Amen.
0: O my Jesus, forgive us our sins, save us from the fires of hell, and lead all souls to heaven, especially those most in need of your mercy. The third glorious mystery, the descent of the Holy Spirit. Mary is present with the women when the Holy Spirit comes upon the apostles like tongues of fire. An ancient antiphon in the prayer of the church describes what happened. This is the day of Pentecost, alleluia. Today the Holy Spirit appeared to the disciples in the form of fire and gave them his special gifts. He sent them into the world to proclaim that whoever believes and is baptized will be saved. We pray that we may experience the fullness of our baptism through the power and gifts of the Holy Spirit. Our Father, who art in heaven, hallowed be thy name. Thy kingdom come, thy will be done on earth as it is in heaven.
1: Give us this day our daily bread, and forgive us our trespasses, as we forgive those who trespass against us. And lead us not into temptation, but deliver us from evil.
0: Hail Mary, full of grace, the Lord is with thee. Blessed art thou among women, and blessed is the fruit of thy womb, Jesus.
1: Holy Mary, Mother of God, pray for us sinners, now and at the hour of our death. Amen.
0: Hail Mary, full of grace, the Lord is with thee. Blessed art thou among women, and blessed is the fruit of thy womb, Jesus.
1: Holy Mary, Mother of God, pray for us sinners, now and at the hour of our death. Amen.
0: Hail Mary, full of grace, the Lord is with thee.

0: Hail Mary, full of grace, the Lord is with thee. Blessed art thou among women, and blessed is the fruit of thy womb, Jesus.
1: Holy Mary, Mother of God, pray for us sinners, now and at the hour of our death. Amen.
0: Hail Mary, full of grace, the Lord is with thee. Blessed art thou among women, and blessed is the fruit of thy womb, Jesus.
1: Holy Mary, Mother of God, pray for us sinners, now and at the hour of our death. Amen.
0: Hail Mary, full of grace, the Lord is with thee. Blessed art thou among women, and blessed is the fruit of thy womb, Jesus.
1: Holy Mary, Mother of God, pray for us sinners, now and at the hour of our death. Amen.
0: Hail Mary, full of grace, the Lord is with thee. Blessed art thou among women, and blessed is the fruit of thy womb, Jesus.
1: Holy Mary, Mother of God, pray for us sinners, now and at the hour of our death. Amen.
0: Hail Mary, full of grace, the Lord is with thee. Blessed art thou among women, and blessed is the fruit of thy womb, Jesus.
1: Holy Mary, Mother of God, pray for us sinners, now and at the hour of our death. Amen.
0: Hail Mary, full of grace, the Lord is with thee. Blessed art thou among women, and blessed is the fruit of thy womb, Jesus.
1: Holy Mary, Mother of God, pray for us sinners, now and at the hour of our death. Amen.
0: Hail Mary, full of grace, the Lord is with thee. Blessed art thou among women, and blessed is the fruit of thy womb, Jesus.
1: Holy Mary, Mother of God, pray for us sinners, now and at the hour of our death. Amen.
0: Glory be to the Father, and to the Son, and to the Holy Spirit.
1: As it was in the beginning, is now, and ever shall be, world without end. Amen.
0: O my Jesus, forgive us our sins. Save us from the fires of hell. And lead all souls to heaven, especially those most in need of your mercy. The fourth glorious mystery, Mary is taken up into heaven. Mary offered God not only her soul, but her body as well. God needed it to fulfill his plan of salvation. For Jesus to become man, he had for 9 months to become inseparably one flesh with his mother. She is the flesh and blood of Jesus, the Holy One, whom the Lord will not allow to see corruption. So when her life is over, she is taken body and soul into heaven. Under her protective mantle, all Christians gather to form the church. May the prayers of this woman, clothed with the Son, bring Jesus to us and to the whole world. Our Father, who art in heaven, hallowed be thy name. Thy kingdom come, thy will be done on earth as it is in heaven.
1: Give us this day our daily bread, and forgive us our trespasses, as we forgive those who trespass against us. And lead us not into temptation, but deliver us from evil.
0: Hail Mary, full of grace, the Lord is with thee. Blessed art thou among women, and blessed is the fruit of thy womb, Jesus.
1: Holy Mary, Mother of God, pray for us sinners, now and at the hour of our death. Amen.
0: Hail Mary, full of grace, the Lord is with thee. Blessed art thou among women, and blessed is the fruit of thy womb, Jesus.
1: Holy Mary, Mother of God, pray for us sinners, now and at the hour of our death. Amen.
0: Hail Mary, full of grace, the Lord is with thee. Blessed art thou among women, and blessed is the fruit of thy womb, Jesus.
1: Holy Mary, Mother of God, pray for us sinners, now and at the hour of our death. Amen.
0: Hail Mary, full of grace, the Lord is with thee. Blessed art thou among women, and blessed is the fruit of thy womb, Jesus.
1: Holy Mary, Mother of God, pray for us sinners, now and at the hour of our death. Amen.
0: Hail Mary, full of grace, the Lord is with thee. Blessed art thou among women, and blessed is the fruit of thy womb, Jesus.
1: Holy Mary, Mother of God, pray for us sinners, now and at the hour of our death. Amen.
0: Hail Mary, full of grace, the Lord is with thee. Blessed art thou among women, and blessed is the fruit of thy womb, Jesus.
1: Holy Mary, Mother of God, pray for us sinners, now and at the hour of our death. Amen.
0: Hail Mary, full of grace, the Lord is with thee. Blessed art thou among women, and blessed is the fruit of thy womb, Jesus.
1: Holy Mary, Mother of God, pray for us sinners, now and at the hour of our death. Amen.
0: Hail Mary, full of grace, the Lord is with thee. Blessed art thou among women, and blessed is the fruit of thy womb, Jesus.
1: Holy Mary, Mother of God, pray for us sinners, now and at the hour of our death. Amen.
0: Hail Mary, full of grace, the Lord is with thee. Blessed art thou among women, and blessed is the fruit of thy womb, Jesus.
1: Holy Mary, Mother of God, pray for us sinners, now and at the hour of our death. Amen.
0: Hail Mary, full of grace, the Lord is with thee. Blessed art thou among women, and blessed is the fruit of thy womb, Jesus.
1: Holy Mary, Mother of God, pray for us sinners, now and at the hour of our death. Amen.
0: Glory be to the Father, and to the Son, and to the Holy Spirit.
1: As it was in the beginning, is now, and ever shall be, world without end. Amen.
0: O my Jesus, forgive us our sins, save us from the fires of hell, and lead all souls to heaven, especially those most in need of your mercy. The fifth glorious mystery, the coronation of Mary in heaven. Mary's whole life was veiled in a mystery of faith. Even her son will not lift this veil when she is blessed by a woman in the crowd. Blessed are those who hear the word of God and keep it, he says. Now Jesus lifts the veil, and brightness streams from Mary's crown to light up all the hidden years of washing, cooking, sewing, sweeping, caring for her own, and dealing with her neighbors. It was all for Jesus. In her, Jesus has raised up the lowly. From being looked on as of no importance, she is now Queen of Heaven. Lord, may our insignificant lives and our quiet and hidden service of you form a bright crown for us in glory. Our Father who art in heaven, hallowed be thy name. Thy kingdom come, thy will be done on earth as it is in heaven.
1: Give us this day our daily bread, and forgive us our trespasses, as we forgive those who trespass against us. And lead us not into temptation, but deliver us from evil.
0: Hail Mary, full of grace, the Lord is with thee. Blessed art thou among women, and blessed is the fruit of thy womb, Jesus.
1: Holy Mary, Mother of God, pray for us sinners, now and at the hour of our death. Amen.
0: Hail Mary, full of grace, the Lord is with thee. Blessed art thou among women, and blessed is the fruit of thy womb, Jesus.
1: Holy Mary, Mother of God, pray for us sinners, now and at the hour of our death. Amen.
0: Hail Mary, full of grace, the Lord is with thee. Blessed art thou among women, and blessed is the fruit of thy womb, Jesus.
1: Holy Mary, Mother of God, pray for us sinners, now and at the hour of our death. Amen.
0: Hail Mary, full of grace, the Lord is with thee. Blessed art thou among women, and blessed is the fruit of thy womb, Jesus.
1: Holy Mary, Mother of God, pray for us sinners, now and at the hour of our death. Amen.
0: Hail Mary, full of grace, the Lord is with thee. Blessed art thou among women, and blessed is the fruit of thy womb, Jesus.
1: Holy Mary, Mother of God, pray for us sinners, now and at the hour of our death.
0: Hail Mary, full of grace, the Lord is with thee. Blessed art thou among women, and blessed is the fruit of thy womb, Jesus.
1: Holy Mary, Mother of God, pray for us sinners, now and at the hour of our death. Amen.
0: Hail Mary, full of grace, the Lord is with thee. Blessed art thou among women, and blessed is the fruit of thy womb, Jesus.
1: Holy Mary, Mother of God, pray for us sinners, now and at the hour of our death. Amen.
0: Hail Mary, full of grace, the Lord is with thee. Blessed art thou among women, and blessed is the fruit of thy womb, Jesus.
1: Holy Mary, Mother of God, pray for us sinners, now and at the hour of our death. Amen.
0: Hail Mary, full of grace, the Lord is with thee. Blessed art thou among women, and blessed is the fruit of thy womb, Jesus.
1: Holy Mary, Mother of God, pray for us sinners, now and at the hour of our death.
0: Hail Mary, full of grace, the Lord is with thee. Blessed art thou among women, and blessed is the fruit of thy womb, Jesus.
1: Holy Mary, Mother of God, pray for us sinners, now and at the hour of our death. Amen.
0: Glory be to the Father, and to the Son, and to the Holy Spirit.
1: As it was in the beginning, is now, and ever shall be, world without end. Amen.
0: O my Jesus, forgive us our sins, save us from the fires of hell, and lead all souls to heaven, especially those most in need of your mercy. Hail, Holy Queen, Mother of Mercy. Hail our life, our sweetness, and our hope. To thee do we cry, poor banished children of Eve. To thee do we send up our sighs, mourning and weeping in this valley of tears. Turn then, most gracious Advocate, thine eyes of mercy towards us. And after this our exile, show unto us the blessed fruit of thy womb, Jesus. O clement, O loving, O sweet Virgin Mary, pray for us, O Holy Mother of God,
1: that we may be made worthy of the promises of Christ.
0: Thank you for joining us in this beautiful prayer. Always remember that Our Lady of the Rosary is our mother and our friend. She mediates for us between God and the world, between Christ and the Church, between the world of the saints and this veil of tears. May she stand with you at all the crossroads of your life and point the way to her Son. And may the blessing of Almighty God, the Father, the Son, and the Holy Spirit come down upon you and remain with you always.

0: The Chaplet of Divine Mercy.
1: In the name of the Father, and of the Son, and of the Holy Spirit. Amen.
2: You expired, Jesus, but the source of life gushed forth for souls, and the ocean of mercy opened up for the whole world. O fount of life, unfathomable divine mercy, envelop the whole world and empty yourself out upon us.
0: O blood and water, which gush forth from the heart of Jesus as a fountain of mercy for us, I trust in you. O blood and water, which gush forth from the heart of Jesus as a fountain of mercy for us, I trust in you. O blood and water, which gush forth from the heart of Jesus as a fountain of mercy for us, I trust in you.
2: Our Father, who art in heaven, hallowed be thy name. Thy kingdom come. Thy will be done on earth as it is in heaven.
0: Give us this day our daily bread, and forgive us our trespasses, as we forgive those who trespass against us. And lead us not into temptation, but deliver us from evil. Amen.
2: Hail Mary, full of grace, the Lord is with you. Blessed are you among women, and blessed is the fruit of your womb, Jesus.
0: Holy Mary, Mother of God, pray for us sinners now and at the hour of our death. Amen.
2: I believe in God, the Father Almighty, creator of heaven and earth, and in Jesus Christ, his only Son, our Lord, who was conceived by the Holy Spirit, born of the Virgin Mary, suffered under Pontius Pilate, was crucified, died, and was buried. He descended into hell. On the third day, he rose again from the dead. He ascended into heaven and is seated at the right hand of God, the Father Almighty. From there, he will come to judge the living and the dead.
0: I believe in the Holy Spirit, the Holy Catholic Church, the communion of saints, the forgiveness of sins, the resurrection of the body, and life everlasting. Amen.
2: Eternal Father, I offer you the body and blood, soul and divinity of your dearly beloved Son, our Lord Jesus Christ, in atonement for our sins and those of the whole world. For the sake of his sorrowful passion,
0: have mercy on us and on the whole world.
2: For the sake of his sorrowful passion,
0: have mercy on us and on the whole world.
2: For the sake of his sorrowful passion,
0: have mercy on us and on the whole world.
2: For the sake of his sorrowful passion,
0: have mercy on us and on the whole world.
2: For the sake of his sorrowful passion,
0: have mercy on us and on the whole world.
2: For the sake of his sorrowful passion,
0: have mercy on us and on the whole world.
2: For the sake of his sorrowful passion,
0: have mercy on us and on the whole world.
2: For the sake of his sorrowful passion,
0: have mercy on us and on the whole world.
2: For the sake of his sorrowful passion,
0: have mercy on us and on the whole world.
2: For the sake of his sorrowful passion,
0: have mercy on us and on the whole world.
2: Eternal Father, I offer you the body and blood, soul and divinity of your dearly beloved Son, our Lord Jesus Christ, in atonement for our sins and those of the whole world. For the sake of his sorrowful passion,
0: have mercy on us and on the whole world.
2: For the sake of his sorrowful passion,
0: have mercy on us and on the whole world.
2: For the sake of his sorrowful passion,
0: have mercy on us and on the whole world.
2: For the sake of his sorrowful passion,
0: have mercy on us and on the whole world.
2: For the sake of his sorrowful passion,
0: have mercy on us and on the whole world.
2: For the sake of his sorrowful passion,
0: have mercy on us and on the whole world.
2: For the sake of his sorrowful passion,
0: have mercy on us and on the whole world.
2: For the sake of his sorrowful passion,
0: have mercy on us and on the whole world.
2: For the sake of his sorrowful passion,
0: have mercy on us and on the whole world.
2: For the sake of his sorrowful passion,
0: have mercy on us and on the whole world.
2: Eternal Father, I offer you the body and blood, soul and divinity of your dearly beloved Son, our Lord Jesus Christ, in atonement for our sins and those of the whole world. For the sake of his sorrowful passion,
0: have mercy on us and on the whole world.
2: For the sake of his sorrowful passion,
0: have mercy on us and on the whole world.
2: For the sake of his sorrowful passion,
0: have mercy on us and on the whole world.
2: For the sake of his sorrowful passion,
0: have mercy on us and on the whole world.
2: For the sake of his sorrowful passion,
0: have mercy on us and on the whole world.
2: For the sake of his sorrowful passion,
0: have mercy on us and on the whole world.
2: For the sake of his sorrowful passion,
0: have mercy on us and on the whole world.
2: For the sake of his sorrowful passion,
0: have mercy on us and on the whole world.
2: For the sake of his sorrowful passion,
0: have mercy on us and on the whole world.
2: For the sake of his sorrowful passion,
0: have mercy on us and on the whole world.
2: Eternal Father, I offer you the body and blood, soul, and divinity of your dearly beloved Son, our Lord Jesus Christ, in atonement for our sins and those of the whole world. For the sake of his sorrowful passion,
0: have mercy on us and on the whole world.
2: For the sake of his sorrowful passion,
0: have mercy on us and on the whole world.
2: For the sake of his sorrowful passion,
0: have mercy on us and on the whole world.
2: For the sake of his sorrowful passion,
0: have mercy on us and on the whole world.
2: For the sake of his sorrowful passion,
0: have mercy on us and on the whole world.
2: For the sake of his sorrowful passion,
0: have mercy on us and on the whole world.
2: For the sake of his sorrowful passion,
0: have mercy on us and on the whole world.
2: For the sake of his sorrowful passion,
0: have mercy on us and on the whole world.
2: For the sake of his sorrowful passion,
0: have mercy on us and on the whole world.
2: For the sake of his sorrowful passion,
0: have mercy on us and on the whole world.
2: Eternal Father, I offer you the body and blood, soul and divinity of your dearly beloved Son, our Lord Jesus Christ, in atonement for our sins and those of the whole world. For the sake of his sorrowful passion,
0: have mercy on us and on the whole world.
2: For the sake of his sorrowful passion,
0: have mercy on us and on the whole world.
2: For the sake of his sorrowful passion,
0: have mercy on us and on the whole world.
2: For the sake of his sorrowful passion,
0: have mercy on us and on the whole world.
2: For the sake of his sorrowful passion,
0: have mercy on us and on the whole world.
2: For the sake of his sorrowful passion,
0: have mercy on us and on the whole world.
2: For the sake of his sorrowful passion,
0: have mercy on us and on the whole world.
2: For the sake of his sorrowful passion,
0: have mercy on us and on the whole world.
2: For the sake of his sorrowful passion,
0: have mercy on us and on the whole world.
2: For the sake of his sorrowful passion,
0: have mercy on us and on the whole world. Holy God,
2: holy mighty one,
0: holy immortal one, have mercy on us and on the whole world. Holy God,
2: holy mighty one,
0: holy immortal one, have mercy on us and on the whole world. Holy God,
2: holy mighty one,
0: holy immortal one, have mercy on us and on the whole world.
2: Eternal God, in whom mercy is endless and the treasury of compassion inexhaustible, look kindly upon us and increase your mercy in us, that in difficult moments we might not despair nor become despondent, but with great confidence submit ourselves to your holy will, which is love and mercy itself.
1: In the name of the Father, and of the Son, and of the Holy Spirit. Amen.
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9: My guest today is Jonathan Kuplik. He's an ultra runner. In fact, he ran across America. That's 3,500 miles. It took him 100 days. He started off in Dana Point, California, and he ended at the National Shrine of the North American Martyrs in Orrisville, New York. He's also the co-founder of Sebast. He started up this organization to kind of combat the confusion in the culture surrounding masculine identity. He ties that into it as ultra running. We're going to talk about this this long run with Jonathan Kuplik here on Blessed to Play. Jonathan, thank you for joining us.
10: Thanks for having me, Ron. It's a pleasure to be here.
9: So I'm thinking that you just didn't start off running mega miles when you were younger, but somehow you grew into this, this rare feat of becoming an ultra runner. Talk about how the progression to racking up these miles came to fruition in your life.
10: Yeah, Ron, I mean, ever since I was a kid, I've loved moving, always loved to move, any kind of physical exercise, sports especially. But running is always something that I've loved. Running in the woods as a kid, you know, I used to imagine that I was some kind of deer or animal that could just run forever. And that kind of just escalated up through high school. Mostly running was for training, for soccer and for rugby. I never ran formally as a sport. Mm-hmm. But when I really got into ultra running, it was only 2.5 years ago. I was on a car ride and I had no radio and no CDs. But a buddy of mine had lent me his phone, and he had a book downloaded on his phone, and it was David Goggins, Can't Hurt Me. And I listened to the story of Mr. Goggins, and I'd been running. I mean, I'd been wanting to run an ultra marathon since I was 20. I wrote on a piece of paper 10 things I want to do before I turn 30. One of them was run 100 miles, and I was about to turn 34, and I still hadn't done it. Mm-hmm. And I realized I was just afraid. I was afraid of what it would take. I was afraid of failing. I was afraid of the training. I was afraid of the unknown. And so as soon as I got back to town, I signed up for a 50-mile race that happened to be on my 34th birthday. Mm. And that was my first big race, and I haven't stopped since.
9: Yeah, amazing. And I'm thinking that there's a spiritual component to this, obviously, and we're going to get into that. But man's search for meaning, I think this was intertwined for your your inspiration to log these miles.
10: Yeah. You know, one of the big things is always looking for, at least for myself, I'm always trying to figure out, like most of us, like where are we going? What are we doing? I know we're made for more, and how do I get to that more in my life? What does God want for me? What is God's dream for my life? And I know the way I had been living, you know, we have these moments that these glimpses where we think we're getting there. And we also have a lot of moments when we're clearly not on that track. And I want to give God a chance. I really want to give him a chance. And this is something that I've been on my heart for a long time, and just looking for the more in life, the more that he has made for me, and how can I use this to build up the kingdom here on earth. So I guess as far as meaning goes, yeah, I do derive so much meaning and peace and deep joy from doing these things.
9: Yeah, and I also would think with these long runs, obviously you're out there by yourself and you go through all these emotions and physically and spiritually during these runs. I mean, you get the runner's high, you're at the runner's low, you're hurting, you have so much time to reflect on life, on who you are and what you're doing. Those moments alone must be so inspirational for you to just connect with God, but also to connect with your own humanity as well.
10: Yeah, Ron, I mean, it's funny, you're right. It's a spectrum. You experience a full spectrum of emotions during the course of these long days and hours where you're just moving. And sometimes it is joy. It's such an elation. You're out there in these beautiful parts of the world, the country, on these mountains, and you just can't believe how good God is and how inspired you feel. You're just so full of life and you're in gratitude. And then there are moments where you are, it's just a grind and a slog, and just to put one foot in front of the other. And yeah, it hurts. You don't want to be there, but I do love those moments. And there were so many of those on the Via Magna that I got very familiar with it. It gave me time to learn how to be in those moments and how to choose them. I mean, there are some sufferings in life that we can't choose, and there are some that we do choose. But even the ones that we can't choose, that are thrust upon us, we can still choose them. When it's happening, Lord, I choose this, and I thank you for this. And that's when it becomes redemptive and beautiful. Mm-hmm. So I definitely had a lot of time with that. And that's one of the great gifts that I received during the run, was that specifically.
9: Blessed to Play, Ron Meyer. We're chatting today with Jonathan Kuplek. He's an ultra marathon runner. We're going to talk about his Via Magna, his run across America, 3,500 miles, just averaged out 35 miles a day for 3 months, oftentimes not taking a shower. We're going to talk about the highs and lows of this run. All right, Jonathan, you start off in Dana Point, California, and I'll tell you, the surroundings there are just pristine and a great way to start. But 9 days into your run, you had some difficulties. Why don't you talk about starting off in such a great environment and then really getting into the run itself?
10: Yeah, Ron. I mean, starting off early morning, went for a swim in the Pacific, came out of the water, and dried off, had some coffee and some food, and just stood there and said a prayer. And I couldn't believe I'm about to take this first step. And you can't conceive of the end. It's too far. Mm-hmm. And so you just begin. And yeah, it was a hectic first couple of days. A lot of events. We had an event at someone's house. We went to TAC, Thomas Aquinas College. We had a talk at the Norbertine Abbey of St. Michael's as we were moving out. But by day 8 or 9, I was in such a deficit nutritionally. Mm-hmm. I was so tired, and I was definitely hurting big time. To the point where I didn't know if this was sustainable. Mm-hmm. I was kind of questioning. I wonder if I can continue doing this. And one day I woke up and I couldn't get out of bed. I was too tired. I wasn't able to eat enough food. Mm-hmm. My appetite was suppressed. So I normally eat a pretty high fat, high protein diet. I just wasn't hungry for meat or anything. And I called a guy that my wife knew. He happens to be a Catholic guy who's also run across the United States, which is just so random that she knew him. But I got his phone number. I called him. I said, man, is this just the way it is? Do I just need to deal with this and go? And he's like, listen, if you can stick it out through day 12, it'll change. Your body's going to adapt. Mm-hmm. Before that, it's just going to be bad. But know that there is a way out on the other side. So after he told me that, I'm like, all right, we just got to keep going. And it was hard, but I was able to make it through, and he was right. Adaptation took place, and things started to get a little bit better.
9: Well, that's amazing. I wanted you to talk about just the different parts of the United States going through some of the toughest parts. You just talked about a struggle that you had, but there had to be also highs as well during this run. And you were giving so much of yourself. You're stopping to talk at different colleges, different groups. Plus, you're running, 35 miles a day, extreme heat. I'm sure you experienced cold as well. Talk about that aspect of it, the beauty side of this run, seeing America as well.
10: Yeah, it was incredible. And it's when I think back on it now, I'm just still blown away about what a great gift that I was able to receive, that we were able to actually pull this off. And going through California, coming off the coast, but then entering into that giant desert between California and Phoenix, there's not a whole lot going on. Mm-hmm. And you're running at the end of the day, it looks like you haven't even moved, because perspective with everything around you hasn't shifted very far. Mm-hmm. So psychologically, that was difficult. But man, those sunrises and sunsets in the desert, beautiful. Moving up into New Mexico, out to Dallas, a lot of flat. It was great to get to Dallas, and we had tons of events in Dallas. So reconnecting with people, that gives me a lot of energy. Mm-hmm. Getting in front of people, talking to them, and it helps pull me through those big desolate stretches. Then there's coming up through Kansas and Oklahoma. We started getting a lot more events in the second half, just because we were going through more populated areas. So you always had this kind of carrot on the stick in front of you about, oh, we have an event tonight. We have a group we're going to this evening. And that really helped a lot. And it was beautiful. So many places I'd never really been to. I'd never been to Tulsa. And I really like Tulsa, Oklahoma. Strange as that may sound. And it was kind of similar moving across the country up into Notre Dame and through Ohio, Cleveland, Pennsylvania. Went to Steubenville. Mm-hmm. Gave a talk to some guys at Steubenville. A bunch of them actually came out and ran the last 7 miles of my day with me after the talk. And It was good, Ron. That was great, great gift, the exploring.
9: Yeah, awesome experience for sure. Blessed to Play, Ron Meyer, we're chatting once again with Jonathan Kuplek. He's an ultra runner. He ran across America. We're talking about that run from Dana Point, California, to the National Shrine of the North American Martyrs in Orrisville, New York. For you to do this, something had to inspire you to go through those tough moments when your body wants to give out, but something in your mind and your heart and your soul inspired you to do this. Can you tell us about that?
10: Yeah, I mean, I really wanted, when my friend Jeremy and I were talking about how we want to launch this, the run across America seemed to make sense because I'd just been breaking into the ultra running scene. But also I wanted to do something that was way outside of my depth and outside of my comfort zone, because I wanted it, first of all, to test me. I want to test the limits of my own heart. How far can we go so much further than we think we can? Anyone who does any sports, especially any ultra distance, cycling, running, that's a lesson they all know. Every human being, we can go so much further than we think we're capable, than we think we're capable of. And then you kind of start to think, how can I channel those lessons that I learned into other more important areas in my life? And I also wanted to do something that was inspiring. I wanted young guys or kids or anybody to see that. Like, I wanted them to be inspired, because we're made to pursue greatness. We're made to be great saints. Mm-hmm. It's like that Pope from, that quote from Pope Benedict. You know, the world offers you comfort, but you're not made for comfort. You're made for greatness. And that is so true. And I believe that with my whole heart. And I don't think enough people believe that. But greatness requires risk. We have to get out of our comfort zone, and we have to trust the Lord, and we have to move forward with joy and with trust, even though we don't know exactly where this is going to go and how this is going to end. So those were kind of some of the main. And then the whole story of the 40 martyrs of Sebaste, these 40 men from the Roman legions, the Thundering Legion, who refused to pinch incense to Caesar and chose to freeze to death naked on a frozen lake rather than renounce Jesus Christ as their Lord. Hmm. Like, if those guys could do that, I can run across the United States.
9: All right, let's take a break. On the other side, we're going to continue our discussion with Jonathan Kuplek. We'll talk about his organization called Sebaste when Blessed to Play returns.

0: And we can't allow anything to get in the way of that. That's a short answer I'd throw out there.
1: No, I think that's a great answer, too, because I think the struggle with a lot of men is that what society is trying to make them to be, and like you mentioned, who they are supposed to be in the way God wants them to be. And that struggle is present, you know, in our society for obvious reasons, right? But you bring up a good point that if your alignment is not right with God, you have to change it in order to get right. Do you see amongst young people today on the university campus, just talking to groups and everything, do you see they see through the lies that they've been fed, or do they come to you with saying, I need a different way, a different perspective of going about my life?
0: Yeah, Ron, I love that. What I've seen is there's two camps, and we tend to get most guys in the first camp, but we get some guys in the second. I would say camp one is a bunch of young men that realize things are not right in here, basically in my heart. Things are not right. I know they're not right. I can feel it. I want to change. I don't know how. Mm-hmm. Or I want to change. I'm not able to because I'm a slave to so many cravings, addictions, and vices. Mm-hmm. I can't do what I can't do the good I know I should do, like St. Paul says. Then there's the second camp of guys. They're so deep in it, they don't even realize there's a problem. They might have some vague inkling, but it's been so drowned out by, you know, their phones. Video games are huge. Television, any kind of distraction. They submitted to it and given themselves over to the distraction so hard, it's almost numbed their sensibility to the state they're in. But let me just finish with this. Mm-hmm. What I have noticed with them, and it's the same with all of us, I mean, we're all humans and none of us are that original. When the pain of our circumstances, exceeds our fear of change, mm-hmm. we break out, and then we're willing to do anything. When the pain gets strong enough, when it starts to hurt enough, they come looking, but it takes longer.
1: Yeah. Mm. And this is analogous to what you went through on your run through, right? You went through a lot of pain, and that pain actually caused you to strive for something greater. You didn't give up. You reached out for help. You called the other guy who ran across America, and you got inspiration. You went into the depth of your soul, and you found a way to work through it and then get to the other side. And I think that is a great metaphor for life. And we could all take that from your run and what you went through and apply that to our individual lives as well. Well, Jonathan Kuplek has been our guest. What a feat, folks. Running across America, 35 miles a day on average for 3 months. He talked about his pain, his joys, his sufferings. But he's also reaching out to young people and to groups and, you know, telling them that there's something far greater for their lives. And that's a relationship with God. And he's definitely trying to communicate that in his work with Sebaste. If you want to know more about Sebaste, just go to sebaste.org. That's SEBASTE.org. Jonathan, thanks so much for the time. I do appreciate it. And all best wishes to you on your future runs. They might be a little lower mileage, but great. And I wish you all the best with your work with Sebaste as well.
0: Excellent. Thank you, Ron. Appreciate it.
1: 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Thanks so much for joining us right here on Blessed to Play.
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10: Family, a prayer that we pray together is a powerful prayer. So please pray together with me, our EWTN family prayer. Today we pray for vocations to the consecrated life. Lord Jesus Christ, we praise you and wish to follow you wherever you lead us. The world is a better place because of the contributions of those who have followed you in the consecrated life. The poor have been fed, the sick have been comforted, the young have been educated, and prayers from monastic hearts have brought us many graces. Bless our times with more vocations to the religious life, so that we too may enjoy the blessings of your presence with us. 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
13: You're listening to EWTN Radio's continuing coverage of the 144th Supreme Convention of the Knights of Columbus, and we're pleased to be joined by Dennis Gerber, the president and CEO of the Knights of Columbus Charitable Fund. And I was joking with Dennis a minute ago. Prior to his tenure with the Knights of Columbus, he was still in the Catholic space and basically went to all of these big events, not just the Knights of Columbus. And I told him that some years I felt like I saw him more than I saw my wife.
14: It's like the Catholic circuit, right?
13: That's exactly right. Give us just a real brief background of how you found your way to the Knights of Columbus.
14: So previously I worked at the Archdiocese in New York in the development department. And in 2016, my wife said to me, Dennis, you have this other idea that you want to do. You have to do it. You have to quit your job and move on. So I said the worst thing that you could say to your wife, which is you don't understand. And I explained all the realities of our money issues and everything at the time. And she said, it doesn't matter. The Holy Spirit said everything's going to be okay. Yeah. And prayed about it. And then the next day, somebody came up to me and said, hey, Dennis, I need you to help me with some consulting. I know you have this other plan. You want to create this National Catholic Donor Advice Fund. And let me help you get started on that. And fast forward, 2017, we founded Knights of Columbus Charitable Fund, previously called CCF Giving. And became a client of Knights of Columbus Asset Advisors. They were our investment management for the underlying investments in the donor advised funds. So charitable investment accounts, you make all your contributions into the account, you get a deduction on all those contributions in, then you have advisory privileges on how that is invested within our approved investment strategies, which we align all our investments according to the teachings of the Catholic Church. And Knights of Columbus Asset Advisors was a great fit. for that. So I was a client, and I went to the president and CEO of Knights Columbus Asset Advisor at the time, Tony Monopoly, and I said, Tony, thank you for all that you're doing. This is a great partnership. Here's my five-year business plan. I need a certain amount of money over the next 5 years to get this moving forward, and here's how I'm going to refund every dollar of that. He said, Dennis, we love you, but we're not going to make a gift. Because I asked for a charitable contribution. He said, think about this as a business. We want to invest. Fast forward, I said, okay, great, let's do it. Going down that path, fast forward to August of 2018, my wife was at the grocery store, could not buy our groceries. I used every dollar I had to put this thing forward to try to build this up. At the end of the day, we had no money left. We had nothing, absolutely no credit, nothing. And my wife wouldn't allow me to take any other jobs. I had the ability to, I had a few other job offers, some pretty big places, and she said no, because this is where I was supposed to be. And Tony, in that day where we couldn't buy groceries, he said, Dennis, why don't we just buy you? And I said, sold. And then at the end of the year, that year, we were able to close on the sale of my consulting business that worked with the Donor Advice Fund, and it brought that all over to Knights of Columbus Asset Advisors, and the organization was renamed Knights of Columbus Charitable Fund. At that time, we had $1.6 million under management. We granted out $300,000 that year. I thought that was a lot of money. Fast forward now, we're at about $225, $230 million, depending on the day. And the end of the year will be well over $300 million under management, and we'll have granted out over $100 million lifetime. Since about 2020, we've been blessed to steward over $400 million of donations into KCCF accounts, and we've granted out over $250, almost $300 million so far.
13: So where does the fund, where does it fit into the Knights of Columbus family of financial services? Yep. And what, I'll ask you that last, but what does this mean mechanically for somebody who might want to get involved in this?
14: So Knights of Columbus Charitable Fund, it's a separate 501c3 public charity. So it's its own entity that is philosophically aligned with the Knights of Columbus, and we have a master service agreement in place to provide the investment management and the services of the organization. So I'm an employee of Knights of Columbus, and I work in service of Knights of Columbus Charitable Fund. So that's how we fit in. We fit underneath the investment advisors, the asset advisor side of the overall business. But it is kind of a completely separate entity from that. The mechanics of this, I use my family. So we have the Gerber Family Fund. And the Gerber Family Fund, my wife and I are both the primary advisors of the account. We've elected our four children. Actually, we have a three-year-old now, so he's on there. So we have four children who are all secondary advisors. So what we do at the beginning of the year is we sit down and we say, this is what we're going to tithe for the year. And then we give each one of our children a portion of that tithe, and they could pick the charities that they'd like that money to go to. Normally, it's our parish. Like, we go to our parish, and we give to EWTN, we give to Beckett Fund, we give to a few other organizations, but our children's usually to the parish and to their school.
13: Yeah.
14: We give them all their own little piece of the fund. So now you have this fund. We have the fund set up. We have our secondary advisors on the fund, which are our children. And we make all of our contributions, all of our tithing goes all into KCCF. So it's one place that everything goes. And then we make grant recommendations from the fund to our favorite charities over time. So we do it on what I call the set and forget it method. The beginning of the year, we know what we're going to do. Every month, we're making our tithe. And every month, we have 8 to 10 grants that go out from the fund.
13: Awesome. So if someone's listening and they're curious about this or their interest has been piqued, how do they find out more about how to get involved in the charitable fund?
14: Yeah, so very simple. The knightscharitable.org is our website. Right on the website, You could read about our different product selections that we have. Our main product is the donor-advised fund, which is called the charitable fund. There's a box on there to open up an account. From there, it takes about 5 to 10 minutes, really, to just to open the account. It doesn't take long. It's not very complex. Every action that you make can be changed over time, so we could change who our second advisors are, who's involved in the fund, who receives the funds after we pass. So there's nothing set in stone, but it's really simple to set up.
13: Dennis, thanks so much for taking some time with us, Jack, and best of luck to you in the future.
14: Awesome. Thank you so much.
13: Welcome back to EWTN Radio's continuing coverage of the 144th Supreme Convention of the Knights of Columbus. Joined now by the anchor of our television coverage, Dr. Matthew Bunsen, who is our vice president and political
15: editorial director
13: at EWTN News.
15: Happily, it goes beyond politics.
13: There you go. Are you a Knight of Columbus?
15: I am not.
13: Okay.
15: Big supporter of the Knights, though.
13: Not a part of that. I think isn't if I'm not mistaken. I think that council number one obviously is New Haven.
15: Yes.
13: If I'm not mistaken, I think maybe council number two is Honolulu.
15: Honolulu. It has a great and venerable history, and I know. Talking of which, everyone is very excited there, and I know the Knights are likely to be actively involved in the 200th anniversary of the founding of the diocese just next year.
13: Oh, wow.
15: So a lot to look forward to. So Hawaii's going to remain in the news.
13: Yeah. So give us just your reflections. You've done a couple of these now. You've been involved with the Knights of Columbus, I'm sure, the majority of your Catholic life in one way or another.
15: Well, growing up in Hawaii, the Knights were everywhere.
13: Is that right?
15: Yeah, and left a really profound impression on me as a kid.
13: Yeah. So my guess would be Father McGivney would be shocked to witness this mass that's taking place right now.
15: But I think very pleased.
13: Oh, there's no doubt about that.
15: Yeah.
13: Yeah.
15: One of the things that becomes very clear when you're here in person for the Supreme Convention like this is just the sheer scale of the Knights, of what they have managed to accomplish from that, as you say, council number one in New Haven to today, 2.1 million members, 13 countries, 17,000 councils. But it's a global undertaking now. The Philippines, we're talking about Spain, we're talking about Ukraine, of course, which has like really significant presence in a country torn by war. That phrase that where there's a need, there's a knight, it isn't just in the United States. And I think one thing that a convention like this helps to do is to bring to people's attention the fact that this is truly a global organization now.
13: You know, it's fine. And to that point, you look at, I see some parallels between EWTN and the Knights of Columbus.
15: Yes.
13: When you look at EWTN, which you and I are more familiar with, you know, when Mother Angelica started this thing, she was a nun with a couple $100 and a group of sisters around her and some people that were volunteering. And she probably never would have dreamt that it would have grown to the extent that it has. But you reach certain plateaus.
15: That's right.
13: In the growth of the organization where the volunteers aren't enough. You need industry professionals to take the next step. And our Lord providentially has just dropped those people literally in our laps. And you see the same thing with the Knights of Columbus. The modest little helping your brother in New Haven that's being persecuted has grown into one of the most philanthropic and stable insurance arms of any entity in the United States. And you see now the professionals that our Lord has brought into this organization to take it even further.
15: Right, but there's a really key element to that, and I think we can say the same thing about EWTN and one of those great parallels, that there's that risk that as your organization grows, as you bring in those seasoned professionals, that you can begin to lose your identity, you can begin to lose the commitment to mission. And I think one of the real hallmarks of the Knights, and I would say EWTN, is that there has not been that loss of an understanding and commitment to mission. So they're not simply bringing in people who are mission aligned, but mission committed. And I think that's absolutely crucial for the long-term stability, but also the spiritual health and remaining faithful to the charism and the vision of the founder.
13: As we record this interview, the opening mass of the Supreme Convention is taking place just across the hall from us. Your coverage will last for the remainder of the day. Who are you most looking forward to talking to today?
15: Well, the Patrick Kelly, the Supreme Knight, is always...
13: You always go right to the top of the totem pole, don't you?
15: It helps. Well, in part, we're going to hear his report today as part of the official business meeting. But also to be able to talk to somebody who heads an international organization like this, so to get his vision on that. But he's also just a really interesting person. And you know, talking about mission committed and mission, he is so very clearly committed to the mission. As always, I'm always delighted to talk with Archbishop Laurie, who is the Supreme Chaplain for the Knights. And it isn't simply a title. He actually does serve as Supreme Chaplain and is this great spiritual sounding board for the Knights.
13: It shocks me at this event every year, the number of Knights that I see him greeting by name.
15: That's right. Yeah, I mean, it isn't simply something that, it's not an honorific that he does once a year. He comes to a convention. He actually lives being that chaplain, and I see it too.
13: Yeah. Well, Matthew, thanks for taking a couple of minutes out of what is going to be a very busy day for you. And even though you're not a knight, I'll say Viva Jesus.
15: Viva Cristo.

0: This is Father William J. Slattery, chaplain at Damascus. Join me as I reflect upon the Our Father. Our Father who art in heaven. We have a Father, and this Father is immensely, wonderfully beautiful. He is a Father who is seeking to father us ever, to father us into daughters and sons. And He is in heaven. What does heaven mean? Heaven means that He is transcendent. Transcendent is a big word that simply means that He is present everywhere, and He is ever active everywhere, and ever active in every moment of time, in every moment of your time. Hallowed be thy name. God is really thrilled when we hallow His name by becoming what He designed us to be. And the book of Genesis tells us what He designed us to be made in His image and likeness. He wants daughters and sons who reflect Him. And who is He? He is the Creator. When we become creative people, people who look for to build others up, to change the world around us, then we become truly in His image, and we hallow, make holy His name, and He will glorify us forever. Thy kingdom come. We Catholics must remember that our religion is not merely about us personally. It is not a mere spirituality. It is all about changing the world. That is what kingdom means. Kingdom refers to society. It refers to community. We are called to change our neighborhoods, our community, our city, in little ways and in big ways, in every opportunity. Thy will be done. In the Greek, the word will also means longings, desires. When we say to God, "Your longings be done," we are referring to those longings of God for our fulfillment as human beings. What more glorious prayer can one possibly reflect on? On earth as it is in heaven, God wants this world, this planet Earth, to be heavenly, to be configured to the ideal blueprints for Earth that are present in heaven. Our job as Catholics, as Christians, as Jesus followers, is to heavenize this world every day by many micro actions, heavenizing, transforming the world around us into a godlike place. Give us this day our daily bread. This refers in a very special way not only to our material needs, but to that supernatural bread, the most holy Eucharist, the most blessed sacrament, the most holy body of our Lord Jesus Christ. We need the supernatural to be fully natural. And forgive us our trespasses. When we recognize that we have put our foot in it, when we refuse to excuse ourselves, when we present ourselves in front of our merciful, eternal Father with this self-consciousness of having messed things up in our life and in the lives of others, then we can be sure that not only will He forgive us, but that we also will be healed in our own souls. As we forgive those who trespass against us, it is easy to forgive those who trespass against us when we reflect upon the countless occasions when our eternal Father has forgiven us. And lead us not into temptation. God never leads us into temptation. But what this means is that we lead ourselves into temptation when we think that we do not need His supernatural aid, when we think that we do not need prayer, when we think that we do not need self-mastery, then we become reckless and we destroy ourselves. Therefore we pray, lead us not into temptation, that most terrible temptation of thinking we can go it alone, but deliver us from evil. Evil is what destroys us. Evil is what dehumanizes us. Evil is what makes us less than human. God wants us to be fully human, to be fully alive forever. Amen.
1: 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Here again is Jack Williams.
2: Welcome back to EWTN Radio's continuing coverage of the 144th Supreme Convention of the Knights of Columbus. Pleased to be joined right now by Joe Monaster. I got it right. How about that?
3: Yes.
2: Joe leads the team of insurance agents at the United at the Knights of Columbus, as well as the financial advisors that work with the local councils in across the country and really across the world, I would imagine, at this point. And the order originally was founded by Father Michael J. McGivney in support of persecuted immigrant populations in his parish. And out of that is really what the insurance program was born, right?
3: That's correct. And as I like to say, is, you know, the original core value of what Michael McGivney was trying to do was, right, obviously faith formation in men and families, what we're here to talk about. But most importantly, pillar number two was protection of families. As a, you know, he lost his dad while he was in seminary himself. And then once he was a parish priest, he had all these families coming to their house, coming to knocking on the parish door, asking for financial help because the husband had passed away or they couldn't put food on the table. And so Father McGivney's call was, gentlemen, we have to do better protecting each other, which is why the financial security component of what we do here at the Knights was so important, not only to our founder, but continuing what we do today.
2: Now, the financial services and insurance landscape is far more complicated and far more intricate today than it was in Michael J. McGivney's time. And you know, we see this at EWTN all the time. When we need, when we have an area that has grown beyond a self-taught leader, you know, you reach a point where you need an industry professional, and you've got a very storied industry background that led you to the Knights of Columbus.
3: Yeah, so I'm newer to the Knights in my role. I've actually just been here just over 2 years at this point. But I spent the past 28 years as a financial advisor myself, starting out my career, and then I've worked for several reputable large insurance companies over my lifetime. And for me, the combination of what I've traditionally done in my personal life, my professional life, of working to help my clients retire well, protect their families in case of emergencies, has now been combined with what I like to call my faith life, right? Is having that same ability to give what I've given now aligned with my faith and the faith of the people that we're out here to protect every day. So it's a wonderful combination.
2: You know, as a fourth degree knight myself and an insurance member of the Knights of Columbus, one thing that has always stuck with me, and this is probably almost 20 years ago now, when my local field agent met with me in our home and drew us all kinds of little pictures and, and all sorts of things. And one thing he said that always stuck with me was that never in his career has he ever delivered a check to a beneficiary family that was big enough?
3: Correct. Very. It's in the industry as a whole, right? And it's one of the fears that I've always had, and one of the things that I say even my own counsel when I'm present there, as I say, my personal mission here at the Knights is never to have one of our members set up a GoFundMe account because we failed to protect them. Right, because that means I failed in my job, and we failed as brother knights protecting each other and making sure we were in the right situation. So I always encourage everyone to, even if you're going to sit there and say, I'm good, I don't need to sit down with my field agent, what I'd like to extend to everyone listening is what I like to call a cup of coffee and a second opinion. Sit down with your local field agent, just talk to them about what you have, and let's make sure that the protections you have in place today meet all of your needs. And we are happy to sit there and confirm for you that, you know what, you're in a good spot. Like, let's catch up next year. If something changes, reach out to us. But I'd rather we know that we're helping our guys protect their families, that in case of the worst case scenario, you're okay. Right? And the thing that I always said as an agent myself was this. I can't take away the pain of loss. Right? That emotional loss of whatever that is, your family, your parents, whatever it might be. But I can relieve you of the financial burden about worrying about how am I going to put food on the table? How's the mortgage going to get paid? How am I going to be able to put my kids through college? I want to take all that away through the reputable company that we work for which is, I like to say, I'll say my little sales pitch here, right? The three things you need to know about the Knights is we're big, we're old, and we're superior. We're big, $123 billion of life insurance we have on just our brother Knights and their families. $123 billion. We're old. We all know the story of the 1880s, right? How long we've been doing this, 144 years. And we're superior. We are one of the top-rated insurance companies out there by S&P and AM Best, where they say we are literally rated superior over other insurance companies. So we're just as big as the other guys, but we're here exclusively for our members and their families.
2: If someone, if a member of the Knights of Columbus, maybe not such an active member, and they've heard this message today and they've had their curiosity piqued, how do they find their local field agent?
3: Absolutely. The best way, actually, is I tell them to go to the website. If you go to kfc.org/FAA, find an agent, FAA, they can type in their council number, their zip code, and it will immediately align them with their local field agent as well as their general agent who covers the larger area.
2: Well, I know you have all the field agents that have come to the Supreme Convention waiting in line to talk to you, so we'll let you go. Thanks so much for being so gracious.
3: Thanks,
2: Jack, with your time.
3: We appreciate it. Thank you so much.
2: You're listening to EWTN's Radio's continuing coverage of the 144th Supreme Convention of the Knights of Columbus, and we're pleased to be joined by Drew Dillingham, the Director of Programs and Member Engagement for the Knights of Columbus. And, Drew, I'm going to tell you something. I've been around a lot of organizations, a lot of parishes, a lot of places. There is nothing worse than recruiting volunteers and not having anything for them to do.
4: That is very true. I would say, you know, that is a problem that we always have with the Knights of Columbus, right? Usually we don't ask for volunteers. We just tell people to volunteer, and they step up and get it done. So, and they always say yes. That's the great part about being a Knight, right?
2: Yeah, so talk about the various programs and how you work and strive to keep the members engaged in the mission of the Knights of Columbus.
4: Right, so, you know, as Catholics, we know we're the hands and feet of Christ. So we know we have an obligation to serve people in need. That's something that we get from our priests at Mass. It's something built into the mission of the order. It's something that our founder kind of founded the order on, Blessed McGivney, to serve those people in need. So what we do is just set up programs, faith and action programs, that carry out the mission to serve those most vulnerable.
2: So as you go to the March for Life, the Walk for Life, West Coast, any of these pro-life events, the footprint of the Knights of Columbus is readily visible. Talk just a little bit about, from your office's perspective, the Knights' commitment to the culture of life.
4: So we were at the first March for Life in Washington, D.C. in 1974. So we've been there since the beginning. So it started the National March. Now we're in every state. The National March for Life Education and Defense Fund has expanded to the states. They're in about 20 states. We form the backbone of those marches. We help organizing them with the main organizers. Sometimes that's the diocese. We send buses. We send people. We make signs.
2: Oh, boy, do you make signs.
4: So we are the heart and soul out of these marches.
2: Yep. Do you know how many signs you make?
4: Well, in Connecticut alone, we make about 1,000 signs, and we make up at least half of the participants, so our signs are everywhere. I would say we probably hit 100,000 signs every year.
2: It's
4: massive.
2: I would believe it.
4: If you go to a march, you see the green and white Love Life, Choose Life sign.
2: Yeah, absolutely.
4: Yep.
2: Yeah, they are iconic, to be sure. So if someone at a local council maybe is looking for more opportunities, they don't see their council maybe as engaged as some of the ones they're hearing about on a program like this, what would they do? Who would they get a hold of to get more engaged and more involved in the mission of the Knights of Columbus?
4: So it's really up to you, I would say, as a Catholic man, to step up and to take leadership if it's not happening in your parish or locally. You can go to kfc.org/faithinaction, and you can see a list of all of our programs, and you can pick the one that appeals most to you or one that you think will fill a need in your parish or community.
2: Drew, thanks for taking some time with us. We really appreciate it.
4: Thanks a lot, Jack. Great to be here.
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6: Welcome to Catholic Blitz. Father Trigilio, you're on the hot seat. Are you ready?
7: Well, I am.
6: Okay. What happened to limbo? 1 minute.
7: Okay. Actually, what happened to limbo was it was never a dogma of the church that required an ascent of faith. It was a proposition, hypothesis that the church maintained, especially we see in the Baltimore Catechism. We talk about limbo is how you explain what happens to people who die a virtuous life but were not baptized. Baptism is necessary for salvation. So we have a baptism of water, which is the sacrament, we have a baptism of blood, by which one dies for the Christian faith but have not yet been sacramentally baptized. And then there's a baptism of desire, where one would have wanted to be baptized had they known that Jesus Christ was truly the Messiah. And this is part of what we call the universal salvific will of God. It doesn't mean that, you know, it suffices if someone has the knowledge, but it does work if you don't.
6: Great job. Till next time on Catholic Blitz.
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2: Welcome to EWTN Radio's continuing coverage of the 144th Supreme Convention of the Knights of Columbus. You know, the Knights of Columbus started initially as an outreach from Father Michael J. McGivney to immigrant priests that were being persecuted and immigrant communities that were being persecuted. But thanks be to God, it has grown into so much more and has been one of the most amazing philanthropic organizations that the world has ever seen, quite frankly. And we've got James Davenport with us now. And James leads the team of Knights of Columbus. James heads up the team that kind of takes care of those that financially support Knights of Columbus. I'm sure you probably do a little cultivation to try to find new people that might want to get involved with what you're doing. But talk a little bit about what you do as the head of charities.
4: Yeah, thank you, Jack. It's great to be here at the convention. In charities, our role really is to serve our supporters who make the work that we do possible. Right. One of the really unique things about the Knights of Columbus, as opposed to any of the other nonprofits you might support, is you have this amazing combination of donors coming out and giving their hard-earned dollars to make programs like ASAP and ultrasounds and Warriors to Lords possible, in combination then with Knights on the ground in their communities. Right. 2.2 million Knights worldwide who actually understand and know their local challenges, the local struggles. Just think about our disaster relief programs, other programs like that. We're so uniquely positioned to be able to serve local communities as a national organization, which is a real blessing.
2: And I'm sure you probably, your tentacles probably graciously reach even outside the smaller Knights of Columbus community. You probably have people that are not even members of the Knights of Columbus that support your efforts.
4: Absolutely, absolutely. I was talking to a woman the other day. She has a particular devotion to Blessed Michael McGivney. She's a longtime Connecticut woman. And just loves Blessed Michael and prays to him every day. And so came to the Knights and said, how can I help? How can I get involved? And we're blessed to have all of our supporters like that involved in our work. Yeah,
2: it's important to take care of those folks because there's a lot of opportunities for them to do things with their money. And even when the economy gets a little tight, it's even more important that you support organizations like the Knights of Columbus because you're involved in things that help people in good times and in bad times.
4: Yeah, that's right. I mean, it's everything from the work you've seen us do in Hawaii or the work, obviously, in Ukraine and things like that. But also then it's Coats for Kids, which is an annual program. And every winter, there's kids who need a coat on their back, right? Every winter, there's a family who's hungry that we're able to serve through our Food for Families program. And it's a really incredible opportunity to carry out the vision of Blessed Michael McGivney. And the way we talk about that in charities, where we say sort of our unique mission is to reclaim the world for Christ, right, by building up the church and serving people in need. So we do both of those things. We support vocations. We do the Baldacchino and projects like this. But then we're also on the ground in our local communities serving people who are in distress and in need.
2: I think one thing that a lot of people would recognize would be the drive to help those with intellectual disabilities,
4: yeah.
2: The Tootsie Roll Drive,
4: oh, yes,
2: as a lot
4: of
2: people call it. And that has had an impact between that, the Special Olympics that benefit from that. What an amazing legacy that Father McGivney has left in that program.
4: Yes, absolutely. It's,
8: You know, it's funny. When you go to any Catholic church in the United States, right, and there's a knight, right, and there's a knight on the ground in his community. He's selling Tootsie Rolls. He's doing fish fries. He's doing whatever it takes to serve those people, whether it's the folks with intellectual disabilities, the wheelchair program that we do with American Wheelchair Foundation, right, numerous programs that we're blessed to be involved in because we have all of these knights doing good work in their local communities.
2: If someone wants to get involved with Knights of Columbus Charities, what should they do?
8: Absolutely. That's a great question. So you should go to kfc.org/donate, and you can check out on our website there. There are lots of different opportunities to get involved. But one thing we've been sharing with members and other people of goodwill in particular lately is our 1882 Society, which is our monthly giving program. And those are both brother knights and other folks of goodwill who have come together to say, we're going to stick with the Knights of Columbus through thick and thin and make sure that these programs can be able to serve the people that we're hoping to serve every day.
2: James, thanks so much for taking some time out of this very busy, hectic schedule during Supreme Convention Week for us. Thank you.
8: Absolutely. Thank you, Jack.
2: You're listening to continuing EWTN radio coverage of the 144th Supreme Convention of the Knights of Columbus. Very, very happy to have Kevin Smith with us, who is the Deputy Chief, U.S. Delegation, and Principal Coordinator of a program called Warriors to Lourdes. As I told you earlier, Kevin, I'm someone who feels like they have been a recipient of a miracle healing from visiting the baths at Lourdes. I'm not familiar with this particular program until this conversation we're having today. Tell us a little bit about what Warriors to Lourdes is.
9: So Warriors to Lourdes is a co-sponsored program by the Archdiocese for the Military Services USA and the Knights of Columbus. And we bring wounded, ill, and injured servicemen and women to Our Lady of Lourdes' feet for healing. Over in Lourdes, France, to build fraternity, pray for peace, and start a healing journey for our wounded, ill, and injured servicemen and women.
2: How did this program get started?
9: The U.S. delegation has been around for a while and was starting to kind of peter out a little bit. So Archbishop Broglio asked the Knights of Columbus to step in and start running the program, which we did. We've been running it since about 2014 now, so about 12 years. And so the Knights of Columbus stepped up and runs the U.S. delegation now.
2: So what does this trip look like for someone who may be partaking of your services?
9: So we have a pretty extensive application process that starts out the process. So we get around 1,200 to 1,500 applications each year, and we go through them with a fine-tooth comb to find people who really need a miracle, really need healing. We bring them to Lourdes in May as part of the International Military Pilgrimage. The International Military Pilgrimage is about 40 countries, over 17,000 pilgrims that happens every year, sponsored by the French government and French military. So we bring our pilgrims there. We have extensive programming for our pilgrims while we're there, as well as the normal things you do in Lourdes, like the baths, praying at the grotto, and things like that.
2: Awesome. So if someone were interested in looking more into the program, do you have to be a Knight of Columbus to participate?
9: You do not. You do not. No. So we take any wounded, ill, and injured wounded, ill, or injured pilgrim. So you do not have to be a Knights of Columbus, men, women, family members, anything like that. But we're looking for wounded, ill, and injured pilgrims who need to start their healing journey.
2: And where can people find more information about Warriors to Lourdes?
9: So on our website, warriorstolourdes.com, we have the application portal on there, which will open on September 15th. We have a lot of information about what the pilgrimage is all about. As well as a place to donate to help out our pilgrims to get there.
2: Well, Kevin, we know you guys are pulled in a million directions during this week. Thanks so much for taking a few minutes with us.
9: Thank you, Jack.
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1: 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Here again is Jack Williams.
2: You're listening to EWTN's continuing coverage of the 144th Supreme Convention of the Knights of Columbus. Pleased to be joined now by Sean Pott, who is the Director of Evangelization and Faith Formation for the Knights of Columbus. And Sean, when I became a knight decades ago now, one of the things that really surprised me was the depth and the quantity of faith formation opportunities that the Knights offer. You hear about the insurance, you hear about the fish fries, you hear, but the faith formation, I was shocked at how rich the formation opportunities were.
13: We've actually had, a lot of people are familiar with our kiosks in the back of the church, all the booklets, that's a Knights of Columbus booklet, Knights of Columbus booklet. But if you put it all together, I think we have about 5 to 7 years worth of formation content even for a group that would meet, let's say, twice a month. There's a ton there, but a lot of people don't know. And our Catholic Information Services Department has been around for a long time, building and developing a lot of that great, great content.
2: Well, and I'll tell you something. There's something, and I may reach out to you by email sometime in the not too distant future. But the council where I became a first degree member, we used to pray a Knights of Columbus rosary at the beginning of every meeting, and it had five mysteries that were taken from the then 15 mysteries that had something to do with the core principles of the Knights of Columbus. Mm-hmm. And I have not been able to find that. I mean, these booklets that we had at this council were like you turned them with caution because they were like parchment at this point. They were so old, and I haven't been able to find them anywhere.
13: I mean, as you're talking about, I'm like, I want that. I'm not sure. I even know where that is. I'm going to have to ask our archivist in New Haven if they've seen anything like that. Because, I mean, that sounds fantastic. Yeah. But it's something, we talk about in our exemplification of the first and second and third degree, with the rosary when we give those to a new knight, keep this with you and pray it often.
2: Yeah.
13: And we encourage our knights, pray the rosary, pray the rosary.
2: So tell me about CORE.
13: CORE. So CORE, C-O-R. It's not an acronym. We're not missing an E. Latin for heart. We're starting in really the fourth year of CORE now, and CORE was born from a desire and a recognition of a need. And we hear this phrase: "Where there's a need, there's a knight." And the need that we recognized, and especially our Supreme Knight, was the need for formation, need for evangelization. And so the question that came down to our division was: How do we evangelize 2 million men? And we say we're faithful, practical Catholics, but let's not presume that every one of our brother knights is perfectly well-formed or evangelized. We have a lot of guys nowadays who are well-catechized, but not necessarily evangelized. They could talk to you about the dogmas of the church, but not necessarily, what are the tenets of the gospel? Who is Jesus? What does that mean to the world? What does that mean for a Catholic worldview that flows from the gospel? So we wanted to look at how do we evangelize, and we recognized we can't do that from one Columbus Plaza, New Haven, Connecticut. Mm-hmm. You cannot do that. And not just for our knights, but for men everywhere. But we know that we have direct access to our knights. So we said, what if we create the space and a training for them to do so? And so CORE has three components: prayer, formation, and fraternity. And those three, it's a flexible framework for guys to get together consistently, but to build Christ-centered brotherhood. That's the point. So that CORE can exist in that space of what's next for so many different things, but it's my place for Christ-centered brotherhood. So I know that I'll have a time of formation, some time of prayer, and some time for that Christ-centered fraternity.
2: A well-formed knight is a better knight. Wouldn't you agree?
13: Absolutely.
2: Yeah.
13: 100%. Our guys, we have the best hearts in the world. You look at our guys who serve, in such a beautiful and tremendously heroic way, and to amplify that with increased formation, and that evangelization is huge.
2: Yeah. So I would encourage anybody who's listening, if you're not a Knight of Columbus, one outstanding reason to become a Knight of Columbus is the built-in formation that's available for you. We are all called by virtue of our baptism to be well-formed Catholics. If someone who is a knight, perhaps, and maybe their council is not involved in the program, where would they go to learn more?
13: So kfc.org/CORE has all of our resources there. An introduction to CORE, why it exists, content for our clergy and how to work with your pastor, because we encourage councils to start CORE only with the permission of their pastor. And then there's a CORE leaders page where all of the resources and video training are for our guys.
2: Sean, thanks for taking some time.
13: Absolutely, Jack. Pleasure to be with you.
2: Welcome back to EWTN's continuing coverage of the 144th Supreme Convention of the Knights of Columbus. And I'm pleased to be joined now by Stephen White. And Stephen is the executive director, is that right,
17: That's correct.
2: The St. John Paul II Shrine in Washington, D.C. And you may be asking yourself, what is the St. John Paul II National Shrine in Washington, D.C.? And you may be wondering, what do the Knights have to do with it? I'll pose those questions to you.
18: Yeah, well, the shrine has been a shrine for 15 years now. The building we're in is right next to Catholic University, just up from the Basilica of the Immaculate Conception, so right in the heart of Little Rome in Washington, D.C. It was originally built in 2001 as the John Paul II Cultural Center, so it opened during his lifetime. It was acquired by the Knights about 10 years later, and it's been a shrine ever since his beatification and canonization. So we welcome pilgrims who come to pray, to seek his intercession, to learn about his life. We have a wonderful exhibit, museum-quality exhibit. We have host events about his life and legacy. And we're very excited because we're just opening the property next door we purchased last year. We're just opening the John Paul II Retreat House so people can come for retreats, for overnight conferences and things like that. So we're really all about promoting the legacy of John Paul II, inviting people to come and meet him at the shrine and through him, hopefully, to meet our Lord.
2: What sorts of specific things will they find if they visit the shrine?
18: In addition to our first-class relic, we'll have exhibits that rotate in and out. Right now we have an exhibit marking the 250th anniversary of the United States. John Paul II had a lot to say about America, about the American founding, and why that's important both for us as American Catholics and for the rest of the world. So visitors can explore that. We have an exhibit on St. Carlo Acutis with a first-class relic that was brought there by his mother, so folks can come and venerate that and learn about his life. As I said, we have the later this month, we have the grand opening for our retreat house next door. So there's a lot going on. We have events coming up later in the year. We have domestic church days for families. Lots going on.
2: And as you mentioned, its location is supreme because you could spend an entire day just at the Basilica of the National Shrine of the Immaculate Conception. And to be able to just literally walk next door and find this venue, I mean, you could probably, if I'm not mistaken, at the last two or three times that I've been to the Basilica, I've had specific business to attend to and haven't been able to get to the shrine. But my guess is you could probably spend a day there.
18: Yeah. It's right up the street, a short walk. We have parking, too. We're excited. You know, I was able to meet Bishop Sławomir Oder here, who's here at the convention. He's the Bishop of Gliwice in Poland. He was the postulator for the cause of St. John Paul II, and he's now working on the cause of John Paul's parents. So he's going to be coming to visit the shrine in September. It's really exciting to be able to have the opportunity to introduce a new generation to this great saint, and to introduce him not just as someone who's a major historical figure and who changed the church and the world, but as someone who grew in holiness in the same way we're all supposed to do that. And we're hoping that people can come meet him and be encouraged on their own path to sainthood.
2: So if someone's listening and they maybe are planning a trip to D.C. or their curiosity's been piqued by what you've had to say, where can they find more about the shrine?
18: Our website is jp2shrine.org. And if you're interested in retreats, it's retreats.jp2shrine.org.
2: Stephen White, thanks for your time.
18: Much appreciated.

0: Canada and other countries. But now Supreme Knight sees this opportunity also in a new country, in Spain. After, since the order expanded to Poland 20 years ago, then we went to Ukraine, Lithuania, France, Korea, and now Spain, which is, I think, very exciting. And it shows also, I think, a long-term vision for the order, that that is also great hope and opportunity for growth in Europe. And it also shows one other aspect, the universality of Father Michael McGivney, that he's not just a parish priest in a diocese, Archdiocese of Hartford, but his vision, his idea how to engage men has the universal appeal, and now it's going to expand into a new country. So it's very, very exciting.
1: You know, Father McGivney's message is, I think, the antidote to a lot of what's wrong with our culture here in America today. But if you look to Europe, they're about 10 or 15 years further down the road of destruction, if you will, than we are even. So I would imagine that this is a message that can bring a lot of hope to a lot of people that are spiritually especially suffering in Europe.
0: That's exactly right. I think Father McGivney understood that men have a special role in the church. And through engaging in very practical acts of charity, they can turn from being just members, they can turn to friends and then brothers. And that is a great response to the consequences of secularization that we see across Europe. Secularization offered a promise of liberation, happiness, but what we have instead is isolation, broken marriages, and we see that Father McGivney's vision is to how to help men be mature in their faith and live out their faith on a daily basis is a very attractive offer also for Europe.
1: Now, we're all aware of the things that have been going on in the past several years in Ukraine after the incursion by their northern neighbors. And the Knights of Columbus were one of the first people on the ground in that situation. And they haven't gone away, have they?
0: We are uniquely situated because we've got actually members of the Knights of Columbus in Ukraine. We have more than 3,800 members all over Ukraine. So when the war started, we were ready to respond. So within 36 hours, we were Supreme Knight Patrick Kelly established Ukraine Solidarity Fund, which attracted so far more than $24 million from more than 60,000 donors. People saw the Knights of Columbus as a group that can be trusted because the Knights can respond to the needs that exist on the ground because we've got people on the ground and they know what's needed. And we continue to do this. Right now, we focus, besides the responding to immediate needs of people, of shelter, food, medicine, we focus on human reconstruction, which is we provide prosthetics to people who lost limbs. Let me tell you a story. Just a few months ago, Serhii, a man, a husband and a father, his home was bombed. He lost his wife, but he also lost both of his legs. So we decided to give him prosthetics so he can stand up on both of his feet so that he can be a father and serve and help his son, who is just 5 years old. Mm. And as we speak, he's getting prosthetic. But we also give scholarships to orphans so they don't, after losing their parent or parents, they don't fall into despair, but rather see hope that they can continue their education and there's a future for them. We also think about the material reconstruction. We are restoring or rebuilding some churches that were bombed. And finally, we focus on spiritual reconstruction. How to help people who have suffered deep spiritual wounds because of the war. And we provide help for orphans, widows, veterans. We do the mass stipends for the priests who stayed behind to serve people. But we also see the impact that the war has on priests themselves. After 4 years being on the front lines, being the first kind of responders to the suffering of the parishioners, we see the impact that the war also has on them. So we recognize that, and we want to help them so they can continue their mission.
1: So anyone who's listening to the interview now here in the United States will note that you are not from here.
0: That's correct, yes.
1: And one thing that I think I'd like for you to talk about as we wrap things up here in this little conversation, and you must be very proud because your brother Knights in Poland have come to the aid of their neighbors in an amazing way.
0: I think that the war and the this experience of evil also

0: creates opportunity to bring the best out of us. And I think the Polish people responded heroically to this war in Ukraine, and we continue to do so. As you know, at the very beginning of the war, millions of Ukrainians fled into Poland, and there were no refugee camps because people welcomed Ukrainians into their homes. There's a Polish saying, guest in the house is God in the house. And that's what helped us to really respond so heroically, and we continue to do this. Just recently, we organized a pilgrimage of widows and orphans to Poland, so the widows and orphans can rest a little bit and, you know, stop thinking about what's happening in time of war. But also for the Polish people, it was very important to meet those who carry the biggest burden and the consequence of this war, those who lost their husbands and fathers. And that really changes everything.
1: Well, when we get together next year, where can we look for European expansion, do you think?
0: That's something to.
1: See. Can you give us a sneak preview, or is that are we working behind the scenes on that?
0: I would say that let's wait. Supreme Day will be the one that will make the announcement, and I think there's just to recognize one simple thing: expanding to a new country is a beautiful experience of enculturation, where we want to offer the Knights of Columbus model and ideas to a new culture, but we as the Knights also learning about culture of that country. So it takes a little bit of time to do it well.
1: Shimon, thanks so much for taking a few minutes with us.
0: Thank you so much for having me.

0: The Immaculate Heart of Mary signifies the great purity and love of the heart of the Blessed Virgin Mary for God. 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
4: In the Gospel for this Sunday, Simon Peter makes his astounding declaration. He says to Jesus, "You are the Christ, the Son of the living God." Jesus said to him in reply, "Flesh and blood has not revealed this to you, but my heavenly Father. And so I say to you, you are Peter, and upon this rock I will build my church, and the gates of the netherworld shall not prevail against it." We all need to hear these words of our Lord to remind us of the power and the beauty of what He's promised us in and through His church, the body of believers throughout the world. He promised that the gates of hell would not prevail. In other words, that His church would be more powerful than the mystery of evil and the wages of evil, meaning sin and death. And yet, in many ways, our sense of the church can be challenged today. We're all too familiar with the ways the church may have failed in the past and the way that her members continue to fail today. Perhaps this is the reason why we say in the Creed that we believe in one holy Catholic and apostolic church. In other words, when we say we believe in it, we're stating that there's a mystery to the church that goes beyond what we can see, measure, or experience ourselves. The church is a mystery that's given to us by Christ. There's more to her, in other words, than meets the eye. And what's more to her reveals the power of God working in our world victoriously, triumphantly, and perfectly. It is good to believe in this. It is good to believe in the victory of Jesus despite everything that we see. Good to believe.
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6: 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And when that doesn't work, then I just pull up my phone and pull up the app. And when the app is down, then I can go ahead and pull up EWTN, because I don't want to miss Dr. David Anders on Call to Communion, which is still my favorite show. And I like listening to the Mass whenever I can't get to Mass, especially when I was recovering from surgery. I listened to the Mass every day, and that helped me get through it. Actually, I listened to pretty much nonstop after surgery and listened to the Catholic radio the whole time, and that really helped me get through times when I couldn't get out and do much. It's given me a lot of information about my faith that I really didn't know, and it's intrigued me, made me want to study. I've been doing the Bible in a Year with Father Mike, and one of these years I'm actually going to get through the whole thing, and it means the world to me, and I've been glad to be a supporter. It's a wonderful station and definitely worth it.
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0: And welcome once again to Father Spitzer's Universe at the intersection of faith and reason. 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I'm Doug Keck, the gatekeeper at Mother Angelica Way. 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And Father's newest books, Science, Reason, and Faith, Catholic Study Bible, is available through the EWTN Religious Catalog, EWTNRC.com, and that's going to be the topic of our show as well. And the book of the month for August is The Examination of Conscience of Moral Theology by Father Wojciech Giertek, a great thinker, and we hope to get him on the show soon to talk about that book. And of course, we're lucky because each week we get to talk to Father Spitzer, a great author and a great thinker. And it's always good to be with you, Father. So if you'd like to kick things off with a prayer, that'd be great.
1: Great to be with you, Doug. In the name of the Father, and of the Son, and of the Holy Spirit, amen. Heavenly Father, we give you thanks for your many blessings to us, the blessing especially of our ministries and our ability to serve in them. We ask you now, Lord, to send your Holy Spirit down upon us, for Doug, myself, our whole audience and staff, so that everything we do will be brought to fruition in your will for the good of your people, your church, and your kingdom. Asking all of these things through Jesus our Lord. Amen. And Mary, seat of wisdom, pray for us. In the name of the Father, and of the Son, and of the Holy Spirit.
0: Amen. Yes. So let's get to a couple of stories, and we'll talk later about your new book. I'm going to focus on that for the next couple of weeks. And kind of as a perfect follow-up to what we've been doing, so it's kind of like taking your other book and now applying it directly. So hopefully it'll be helpful for people. Here's a couple of stories out there I wanted to you to respond to. Obviously, you know, when we first met, you were heavily, not that you still aren't, but you were focused on healing the culture, but from a pro-life perspective especially.
1: Yeah.
0: You and Camille, Paulie, et cetera, back in the early days and stuff. So I thought this story also. Mm-hmm. Massachusetts Governor Healey faces Catholic excommunication threat over abortion bill. Now, this is a Boston Herald story, so they're talking about what people are complaining about, not necessarily what the church is planning on doing. The article says, while church leaders have condemned the new law as gravely immoral, the Archdiocese has not declared whether it will pursue canonical discipline against the Catholic governor or take any formal action regarding her standing in the church. It goes on to say that an online petition calling on Boston Archbishop Richard Henning to excommunicate Healey was collected over 19,000 signatures from a pro-life advocacy site, LifeSite News, which launched it, I guess, last week. So that was numbers from last week. And the petition accuses Healey of sinning gravely against God by legalizing the killing of babies until birth. And, of course, that's really what the law deals with. It really takes a situation. The legislation removed previous restrictions that enabled abortions at or beyond 24 weeks of gestation only in specific four-pronged set of life-threatening situations for the patient or the fetus. Now, the bill allows physicians to perform abortion at any time during pregnancy based on their quote-unquote professional judgment. So that really, so basically that means anything. And Healey's response, the governor's spokesperson told the Herald that Healey is a governor for all people of all faiths, but as a proud Catholic, she believes everyone is deserving kindness and empathy, especially in their time of need. Apparently she left the child out of the equation, but anyway, figured maybe you wanted to respond to that. What's your thoughts?
1: Well, there are some real grounds there for excommunication in this particular case, because first of all, you're dealing with, she's legitimating partial birth abortion. I mean, everything right up until the moment of conception, or, you know, the fetus is perfectly viable, which goes beyond any kind of civil mandate that can possibly be given, because it's totally unnecessary to do that. And so she has pretty much put the mother's need in the last trimester ahead of you know, the child, and of course it's not the mother's need, it's the mother's want, mm-hmm. ahead of the life of the child, who is perfectly viable in most cases, mm-hmm. at that point. And so when you really think about it, I mean, it's almost like infanticide, truly, right. with today's, you know, capacities, it's really infanticide, and that is really an excommunicable offense. And mm-hmm. I think you have to be, you know, this is one of those cases where, you know, she surely has crossed a line. Mm-hmm. I don't know how they're going to resolve it, but because it is gratuitously crossing the line, gratuitously killing a viable child, you know, where, you know, the civil mandates go in the opposite direction. Mm-hmm. You know, up to now, we have prohibited infanticide in every imaginable way. And because of today's technology, this kind of third mm-hmm. trimester abortion is not just abortion in the sense that it was, you know, not infanticide. This is really a kind of infanticide. And yeah. so I think you're going to see that there's going to be some very strong deliberation on this. I think it's probably going to go to Pope Leo, I would imagine. It's certainly going to go to some papal theological commissions mm-hmm. To get a determination, because for all practical intents and purposes, as well as theoretical mm-hmm. ones, actually, this is infanticide, and that really crosses a line where excommunication is a legitimate defense. You know, you just can't right. sit there and actively promote infanticide, you know, to perfectly viable children. I mean, are we, have we just lost our sense of all proportion at this juncture?
0: Right. On top of it, the scandal, because she's still I'm a proud Catholic, and this is happening, and, you know, I can't impose my faith on somebody else.
1: Proud certainly doesn't mean an authentic Catholic.
0: Well, I think so, that's where a lot of people keep looking to say, you know, what is it going to take for somebody to be slapped down on these things, when it seems like at least some
1: this
0: people feel like,
1: days.
0: You know, that yeah. you know, somebody else is once it goes to go to a Latin mass, they're getting excoriated, but you're dealing with a situation like this. And you know, we get all of the, well, we have this nuanced situation because we mm-hmm. we don't want to come out, because then we're pushing that person away. We need to counsel and accompany them. And, you know, meanwhile, they're accompanying a bunch of other people to a very bad end.
1: Yeah, this is really a matter of her gratuitous self-initiation. Mm-hmm. It's beyond any kind of civil mandate. And frankly, infanticide is always beyond any kind of civil mandate. So I think you're going to find this may be the test case that happens yeah. where, you know, if you're self-initiating infanticide for all practical purposes, let's face it, I mean, that... You know, Archbishop could legitimately excommunicate her, no question about it. Right. And I think this may be the case. I'm sure it's going to go to deliberations in Rome, but mm-hmm. I think probably this may be the case. So, you know, notwithstanding the petition that's out there with whatever it was, the 19,000 signatures.
0: Right. Yeah. Yeah, well, absolutely. Here's another story. We talked a little bit about this last week or the week before about some dioceses who are seeing some good numbers on priestly ordinations. And this uh-huh. is a couple, just to give a shout-out, there's so much bad news, so we might as well have some good news.
1: Yeah.
0: What drives a young man to discern the priesthood? A supportive family, a vibrant parish, proactive pastor, and an outspoken bishop. That's the question, and this was Father John Eckert's response was yes, and he's from the Diocese of Charlotte, where they're having some good numbers of ordinations happening there. The priest wrapped up his full year as vocation director. He said, one of the strengths of the diocese, it's interesting, and it's true, is the vibrant faith life, which is attributed partly to the evangelical Bible Belt roots of the region. This is Billy Graham country, and I could attest to that from seeing the vibrancy, in many cases, of the faith of Catholics in the South here, with a combination of being a minority and maybe having to fight for their faith, combined with the converts and others around them who bring in an ardor that, unfortunately, many of us cradle Catholics either lost or never had, or were led to be mm-hmm. understanding that to do those things was embarrassing. And he also mentions, and this is in Charlotte, families meanwhile have become far more open to communicating to their sons that they would be honored to see them considering the priesthood. Another location was Diocese of Wichita. They're blessed with strong vocations. Mm-hmm. Diocese has an abundance of Eucharistic adoration, including perpetual adoration. Such chapels present opportunities for young people to spend time in silence with Christ. These moments are where vocations grow and flourish. We hear that over and over again about Eucharistic adoration.
1: Yep.
0: In the Diocese of Arlington, they mentioned that the Diocese of Promoted Vocation since 1974, its first leader, Bishop Thomas Welsh, really fostered that culture in part by bringing Port Clair Monastery to the diocese. I remember meeting him very early on. He was a great man. He really was a good man. Eucharistic adoration is prolific mm-hmm. throughout the diocese. Meanwhile, several years ago, Father Morey said, mm-hmm. current Bishop Michael Burbidge, is a good bishop too, asked every pastor mm-hmm. in the diocese to institute 40 hours of Eucharistic adoration annually. You see that, mm-hmm. That devotion to the mm-hmm. Eucharist is such a bedrock of vocations.
1: Oh, yeah. No, I think all three of the causes are correct, I think. A bishop's involvement and leadership and wanting to promote vocations is huge. Mm-hmm. From the top down is huge. I think also Eucharistic adoration is huge. In fact, I think encouraging daily reception of the Holy Eucharist, or at least going on whatever weekdays you can, mm-hmm. is a huge promoter. So it's both the reception and adoration that really does help. Certainly in my case,
0: I was going to say that was your impact, mm-hmm. right? Yeah, that was the impact.
1: Yeah,
0: you,
1: it was.
0: Right?
1: I started going to daily mass, and right. you know, the rest is history. I mean, I was very, very much moved to do that. Mm-hmm. I think there's a generational cause as well. I think the Gen Zs are less embarrassed about their faith, and also the Gen Alphas are less embarrassed about their faith. It's at least the latter part of the Gen Zs.
0: So what? Let me ask
1: Even
0: you.
1: The early part
0: okay.
1: of the
0: Why do you think that is?
1: I just think two reasons. I think, first of all, they are looking for something to give stability back to their lives. Mm-hmm. I mean, social media, you know, the ego imperative culture, you know, it's put everything in such transition. As I've said before, you can't have a culture in which we're not just talking about an increase in depression itself. Mm-hmm. Yes, there has certainly been a doubling, and in COVID times, a tripling of depression among young people in the culture. But now we see major depressive disorder. Right. That's like clinical, permanent kinds of depression, doubling from 8% to 16% mm-hmm. among the young people. You can imagine there is real instability out there. Know that social media has a lot to do with it, but the decline in religion has a lot to do with that. Mm-hmm. And what's happening is a lot of these kids, these Gen Zs, are going back to church looking for something and finding relief. So in other words, the American Psychiatric Association study, which shows the doubling and tripling of depression, anxiety, suicidal ideation, suicides, familial aggressivity and tension and so forth, all of these things that the American Psychiatric Association found, those things are really true. Mm-hmm. And these Gen Zs are taking a risk. They go to church with a friend. Maybe their family are just not church people mm-hmm. or didn't care about church, and they are rediscovering it on their own with their peers. Mm-hmm. They're going to church. Maybe they had a Catholic school experience or mm-hmm. something early on, decided to, you know, take a risk and go back, but it's working. And because it is working, and because they get that stability, and because they're stepping out of the huge increases mm-hmm. in depression and anxiety, especially major depressive disorder, you know, I think it is really, there's this openness. And for some reason, they are just not as embarrassed. You know, in my generation, baby boomers, you know, I mean, the embarrassment of, you know, trying to step right. out, have a controversial thought, you know, that the thought police didn't like, you know, we'd all kind of, you know, humbly go back to our rooms and regret our action of having been a Catholic for our, you know, moral positions. They don't feel that way at all.
0: Right.
1: I mean, they are really remarkable. I mean, they just come out and go, well, this is what I believe, you know, tough luck if you want to hate me for it, but I don't care. Right. And I think all of a sudden, this whole idea of feeling shame and embarrassment because you have a a moral belief, you know, in something, and you shouldn't step out of line lest the thought police admonish you,
0: right.
1: You know, that they just seem to be immune to it. Combine that with their search for stability. And remember that generation, because, you know, the marriage rates have declined, the divorce
0: right.
1: rates have increased. That generation has grown up in more unstable families
0: right.
1: than any other generation. Well, you put all that together, and of course they get this, you know, relief at church,
0: mm-hmm.
1: and they find a companionship of real friends, not just superficial friends who are looking over their Instagram profiles to see if they're real winners or not,
0: mm-hmm.
1: but friends who care about them as friends.
0: Right.
1: They're your church friends, basically,
0: right.
1: Because they find those church friends, they find the stabilization of going to Mass and prayer. And our services are not like a sermon with a lot of, you know, things attached to it. The Mass is a prayer.
0: Right.
1: First and foremost, the homily is secondary, or what might be called in other traditions, a sermon is secondary.
0: Mm-hmm.
1: And so what you have coming out of that is real, number one, stability, lack of embarrassment.
0: Mm-hmm.
1: You know, they're trying to find, you know, a way of escaping the Instagram multiplication of the anxiety and depression, because that's ego comparative identity to the max.
0: Right.
1: The regaining of a prayer life in which God, grace, steps in and helps them to be stable, and then to have what I call church friends, friends who right. do care, who you share values with, who are not just friends who like to be associated with you because you're a quote-unquote winner.
0: Mm-hmm.
1: All those
0: right.
1: things are factors, and that's why you see this big increase
0: right.
1: among at least Catholic kids and the Gen Zs. They are, and Gen Alpha kids
0: mm-hmm.
1: are also there. And add to the fact that now a lot of people are integrating science-based apologetics, good intellectual contemporary apologetics, into the formula. You put it all together, and those kids are fearless, many of them.
0: Right.
1: And I've seen it. They will argue their point, and they seem to be less, you
0: right.
1: know, embarrassed or shamed
0: right.
1: By, you know, the thought police and the culture. They can think on their own independently. It's pretty, it's encouraging.
0: Right.
1: I mean,
0: well,
1: it has to continue.
0: Right. Right.
1: You don't want to say there's a long-term trend yet, but the short-term trend looks really favorable.
0: Right. Well, we've seen, I think, Focus is an example of that, where you've seen
1: yeah.
0: that, you know. And I think one of the great things
1: mm-hmm.
0: about that is similar in a sense that hopefully what EWTN brought to people,
1: mm-hmm.
0: which was it allowed you to realize that you weren't crazy for believing these things, that there were other people
1: yeah.
0: who believed just what you believed. And then the fact that when
1: yeah.
0: people talked about it from a educated science,
1: mm-hmm.
0: it all made sense. It's the only one
1: yeah.
0: that all the pieces actually all fit together, that you don't have to explain
1: exactly.
0: things away. And you combine
1: yeah.
0: those things, and people feel then emboldened. And also growing up, they used to say, you know, it was kind of like, at least on the East Coast, was, you know, it came out of the Irish church, where
1: yeah.
0: it was, where it was very, your faith was personal because of the experiences of the Irish being oppressed and stuff.
1: Yeah.
0: So everything was very quiet. And then the old idea, if you were talking about your faith, people would be saying, well, who are you? Who do you think you are?
1: Yeah.
0: What do you think you're holier than everybody
1: yeah.
0: else here, kind of a thing? And so there was
1: yeah.
0: never
1: yeah.
0: this
1: yeah.
0: idea that you should be out proclaiming your faith, because the church was so strong. The actual
1: yeah.
0: Institutional church was so strong with
1: yeah.
0: the number of priests and the parishes everywhere and all the people going, that the lay people didn't have the need necessarily. They did, but they
1: yeah.
0: they weren't, it wasn't that desperate to have them, you know.
1: Yeah, so, and to have the intellectual and scientific reasoning and evidence
0: right.
1: to back up the faith, as well as the community that,
0: right.
1: as you said, Focus certainly is one of those groups
0: right,
1: that
0: right.
1: that provides what I call church friends.
0: Right,
1: I mean,
0: exactly.
1: They're friends for life.
0: Right, mm-hmm. and people you can connect to, and you have a belief system,
1: yeah.
0: and you can share on a deeper level in different ways about things that you can't share with other people whose faith perspectives aren't
1: yeah.
0: quite there yet, you know, so anyway.
1: Yep.
0: Okay, let's get to some questions for you, Father. Here's
1: mm-hmm, sure.
0: I think Joan sent this one in, but it says, Dear Father Spitzer, it says just Christian. She might have called herself that. You have a great many books you have authored. In what order do you suggest I read them? Do you have a favorite, Christian?
1: Yeah, well, I would say this. If you are scientifically inclined, I would first read Science at the Doorstep to God, and Christ, science, and reason. If you are, you know, if you're in a position where intellectual conversion, that is to say, getting evidence for God, for Jesus, for life after death, for a transphysical soul, for the Eucharist, for the church, for Mary, if you want the scientific, philosophical, good contemporary evidence, you know, that's in peer-reviewed studies, I'd start with those two books, Science at the Doorstep to God, Christ, Science, and Reason. If you sort of have enough evidence and intellectual conversion is not your need, I would probably then start off with the four levels of happiness. Mm-hmm. Now, that has some intellectual conversion, some evidence for God, for our transcendental desires, for our soul in that book. But it's mostly about living a life on levels 3 and 4 as opposed to levels 1 and 2. Level 1 is materialistic pleasure. Level 2 is ego comparative happiness, right? Mm-hmm. Who's more popular, less popular, more intelligent, less intelligent. Mm-hmm. Level 3 is about contributive and ethical life. So you're trying to make an optimal positive difference to others beyond yourself. And level 4 is about a faith-based life where you're honoring your transcendent soul, your transcendent mm-hmm. desires, for perfect truth, love, goodness, beauty, and home, and to have a relationship grounded in an absolutely perfect and loving being. So, you know, if you basically are in that mode where you're looking for the highest purpose in life, the highest forms of happiness you can get, mm-hmm. the kinds of things that produce not only purpose in life but joy, I would read the four levels of happiness, start there, and then you can branch out. So if you want to get like a prayer life going, then you could go to the five pillars of the spiritual life. Mm-hmm. If you are a person who is just racked with questions about the Bible, so you're saying to yourself, well, gee, you know, how can the science comport with the Bible's account of creation? Or mm-hmm. you're saying to yourself, you know, how could Moses tell the Israelites to kill every man, woman, and child and conquer Canaanite lands that resisted you? If that's, you know, the kinds of things you're interested in, or just burrowing down into specific quotes in the scriptures mm-hmm. that are just bothering you and you need an explanation, you know, how can hermeneutics explain this? I would go to Science, Reason, and Faith, Discovering the Bible. Then I would go to the book we're talking about today, mm-hmm. The Science, Reason, and Faith Catholic Study Bible. So, I mean, I'd start at different mm-hmm. spots depending on where you are. If it's the moral challenges that are bugging you, I would probably go to the moral wisdom of the Catholic Church. So, if you're saying, oh, you know, this transgenderism, the churches stand on that, or homosexual lifestyle, or mm-hmm. abortion, these are bothering me in some way, I go to the moral wisdom of the Catholic Church, something like that. And I'm writing right now another book on the whole area of the church's sexual ethics and why it's justifiable for good emotional health and relational health, as well as spiritual health, and looking at, you know, basically psychiatric and social scientific studies for, you know, the backup for that. So a secular argument for the church's teaching on those, not, you know, a Catholic one, although a Catholic one is presented in Moral Wisdom of the Catholic Church.
0: Right. Well, let me ask you, because you didn't quite answer his last question, which is, I'll ask it first, do you have a personal favorite? And also I'll ask you the other one, what has been your most popular, let's say, a bestseller for you?
1: Well, the popular bestseller, those are normally the short ones, you know, so I have Five Pillars of the Spiritual Life is a shorter book, and that's doing well. But I'll tell you, Christ, Science, and Reason is going to blow by that. And my book on the evil spirit, the devil, Christ versus Satan in our daily lives, those three books they're really blowing the top off the sales more than the and Four Levels of Happiness, too. Sorry. Okay, right. Four Levels of Happiness by Sophia. And then the other three Ignatius Press books. Right. You know, Christ, Science, and Reason, Christ versus Satan in Our Daily Lives, and, you know, the Christ, Science, and Reason book that really talks about, you know, the Shroud of Turin, the Eucharistic miracles, the scientific, analysis of the Eucharistic miracles, Our Lady of Guadalupe's Tilma, the miracles of Lourdes, the Shroud of Turin, et cetera. Those would be the three that, you know, and of course, the Five Pillars of the Spiritual Life. Small but really practical book on how to start a prayer life. Okay. Those are the favorites. And I would like to pay that questioner for allowing me this free advertisement.
0: That's right.
1: My books.
0: Well, let me ask you one other question while we're on the topic. What was the toughest book for you to write?
1: Well, you know, Moral Wisdom of the Catholic Church, mm-hmm. because I knew that that would give me the most flack. Mm-hmm. And, you know, the moral stands of the Catholic Church, right? When I wrote New Proofs for the Existence of God there at Erdman's, I had some atheists, you know, that I was constantly getting in debates with and, mm-hmm. you know, in, well, I'll call it email debates with mm-hmm. and so forth and so on. Obviously, I got into that, that debate / discussion with Stephen Hawking and mm-hmm. Leonard Mlodinow and Deepak Chopra on the Larry King show right. as well. That debate was caused by, you know, the New Proofs for the Existence of God book. Uh-huh. But the real flack book, I'd say, you know, the things that I think are younger people, they have to have the patience to understand these psychiatric and social scientific studies, but these are good studies. So I went to the Archives of General Psychiatry and tried to show, you think transgenderism is so good? Just take a look at 10 years after, mm-hmm. you know, where the suicide rate goes up by 2,000%. 20 times compared to the general population, et cetera. And pointing these things out, at first they thought, well, you know, you're that's because you don't like that. And I said, right. No, I didn't do this survey. Mm-hmm. I'm just presenting the survey in the Archives of General Psychiatry. You know, you might want to look at these. This big, huge Swedish study was 30 years long. The Dutch study was 50 years long that showed a mortality rate increase by 3 times. But still, they thought, you know, because I was polemically oriented mm-hmm. by, you know, writing this book. And, you know, I'm not polemically oriented. I'm apologetically oriented. That is mm-hmm. to say, defense oriented. I don't want to start a fight with anybody. But I'm not going to leave a perfectly good secular justification for the church's moral teaching mm-hmm. out of the argument because some guy doesn't want me to do it, you know, because it's insensitive. I mean, hey, you know, this is ridiculous. You know, we're talking about either we're talking logos, that is to say, we're being rational people, or we're going to be, you know, pathos. You know, we're going to be feelings. We're going to, you know, try and argue this out on a level of emotion. No, I don't think anybody should be insensitive, but you shouldn't rule out rationality mm-hmm. and logic on the basis of you might seem insensitive. Are you kidding me? Mm-hmm. We should withhold information about nuclear war because somebody would get really scared mm-hmm. about hearing it.
0: Right.
1: I actually had a teacher once indicate to me, you should never talk about the evil spirit because our kids have enough problems as it is. And if they hear about the evil spirit, so I should just leave these kids, you know, unwarned, unprepared, you know, to go out and play Charlie right. or whatever they're going to play, you know, the Ouija board. I should leave them totally unprepared for the tactics of the evil spirit in their life. And the evil spirit is going to make sure everybody, you know, is in a dark place and going darker. And you want me to not do this right. to avoid scaring somebody?
0: Right.
1: I mean, I don't have to talk about exorcisms, although I can tell you that's scary business.
0: Right.
1: But I don't have to do that. Well, I can just tell them the right. usual tactics.
0: Right. And what does she think is causing all of these problems that these kids are already dealing with? How much of that is a function of the impact of the evil spirit? Right.
1: And I actually pointed this out in my answer to her because she was kind of outraged. But, you know, the main thing, though, is, right. you know, when we get into a culture where you say, leave out important evidence and
0: right.
1: facts
0: right.
1: to be sensitive, we have come right. to a point of irrationality
0: right.
1: in our whole view right. of trying to get political discourse. And the founding fathers, you know, notwithstanding, of course, right. all the church fathers would basically say, right. that's insane.
0: Well, we got to
1: and it is insane.
0: Yeah, right. And we got to take a break. And it used to be that they used to say that facts don't care about your feelings. These days, it's feelings don't care about the facts.
1: But
0: with
1: your
0: that,
1: facts.
0: We're going to be back with
1: exactly.
0: Much more of Father Spitzer and real facts right after this short break. Stay with us.

0: This is Sister Lucia Traynor of the Franciscan Sisters of the Eucharist. 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
2: The Holy Father's prayer intention for the month of August is for evangelization in the city. 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

0: And we are back here for part two of Father Spitzer's Universe, just reviewing some of the great things we have ahead for you. Don't forget to be sure to tune in this Thursday and every Thursday at 11 a.m. Eastern Time and again at 10:30 p.m. Eastern Time as I get to host the show called The Catholic Sphere. You should check it out. Here's another question for you. Dear Father Spitzer, is Magis AI going to eventually have audio so that blind people can get its benefit? And this is Eugenie.
1: Yeah, Eugenie, yes, it will. On around September the 15th, we're going to launch Magis AI 2.0, and that's going to have five new features. One of the new features that's going to be there will be what's called a wake word. And the wake word for us will be, hey, Magis. So starting on September the 15th, all you have to do is go, hey, Magis, will a fourth level multiverse rule out an intelligent creator? And it will come back to you in audio and will say, fourth level multiverse does not rule out an intelligent creator because it must have a beginning for the following reasons. Max Tegmark's fourth level multiverse actually makes a category error. So no, God is not going to be ruled out by any multiverse whatsoever. So the main thing, though, is it'll give it to you in speech. Will all the other footnotes, you know, in Magis AI 2.0, all the footnotes will be made accessible, and Magis AI can read the footnotes to you, 2.0, can read the footnotes to you as well. We will have a source library, but right now we don't have the audio capacity to do it, but what we're going to try and do is link it to the audio in your device so that you can basically then get the full articles, but we need to get all the titles of the articles and the descriptions of the article read to you, and then you can click on it, and you should be able to get in that source library, which is 2,000 pages of my articles and on 21 different subject areas, from artificial intelligence to God to science and faith, all the other topics I talk about, morality, etc., spiritual life, all those things will be available free of charge. But we're trying to get that linked up to an audio in your device right now.
0: So will that be your voice or just a generic voice?
1: No, my voice, it costs too much. You have to pay a company, frankly. Right now, you know, it's about a cent per inquiry for Magis AI 2.0, and 1 cent per inquiry. Well, that price will go up to about 3 cents per inquiry or more, and it'd be tripling or quadrupling our price just to have my voice. And frankly, my voice isn't that great. So we're having to have a very nice professional voice. It is a male voice, but it is it's not mine.
0: Okay, very good. Another question before we get to the book. Dear Father Spitzer, several members of my family and some of my friends are living with their partner before marriage. Most of them are Catholic, at least Christian. I love all of them and want to spend time with them, but I don't want to support the decision. Am I supporting them in their sin by spending time at their house or apartment? I know the church is teaching on fornication. Boy, there's a word you never hear. And I don't want to add to the scandal of what they're doing. Andrew.
1: Well, Andrew, my thought would be, no, by spending time with them, you're not approving of their conduct, because it's very clear, probably from what you say and how you conduct yourself and the way you go to Mass, that you definitely have a very different view than they do about cohabitation and so forth. But, I mean, you might also, if you, you know, again, be very careful and diplomatic, but people who cohabitate, you know, the studies that have been done by very reputable organizations, especially the Rosenfeld and Rosler studies, show pretty clearly the longer you cohabitate, the less satisfied you will be in your relationship, the more unlikely you will be to get married permanently and exclusively out of that relationship. And of course, the opposite of longevity, the shorter will be your breakup rate. In fact, the breakup rate, you know, will be well over 60% once you cohabitate over several years. You should get, before 8 years of relationship, there's going to be a very strong likelihood of a breakup. So the point is pretty clear. Cohabitation is not a good preparation for marriage. Now, how you bring that up, you know, you can't very well do that in a social setting without, you know, just shooting that relationship in the head. So you'd have to be very, very diplomatic. I think you would probably leave that more for someone in the family to maybe indicate rather than, but they're not going to listen to you. You know, remember, right. quid recipiter, you know, whatever's received is received in the manner of the receiver. Mm-hmm. And at that point, if they're totally invested in that relationship, trying to bring out a study like that will almost have the opposite right. effect. Right. It'll create such resentment. They will be sure to continue it despite you in an ongoing fashion. So I would just say, if you want to slow down social relationship with them, you can, but don't cut them off. They know your view. Mm-hmm. It's pretty clear. So just remain friends with them, and maybe just by your own example, if one day, you know, they should find that the couple that prays together stays together, and the longer a couple cohabitates, the more likely they are to give up their prayer life. Mm-hmm. That's true. That's right in the Thornton studies. You can see this very clearly, and my main point in saying that is, I think if they get saddened or, you know, in a state of real stress, the longer you cohabitate, the higher the stress levels in the relationship. Again, that's according to several very reputable studies. The point is pretty clear. The breakup rate, the loss of religion, things like that can lead to additional depression, anxiety, and a suicidal ideation, familial tensions, etc. So main thing is then you can maybe offer some help at that juncture and talk about those things at that juncture. But I wouldn't do that prior to them feeling the effects of what's called the sliding effect and gender asymmetry. But the gender asymmetry does produce a huge amount of stress in the cohabitating relationship, because the man is in the relationship to delay marriage and permanent commitment. A lot of women, like up to about 65%, are in the relationship in the hopes of gaining a permanent exclusive relationship. And of course, the two things that people are going to grind on each other, but also when the family puts on pressure, then the sliding effect happens. There's a whole New York Times article on this. It's very decent that you can just read about. When the sliding effect happens, then they go slide into marriage for convenience and to get rid of the familial pressures. And then when that happens, you know, essentially it's not going to be a long-standing relationship, because the male probably feels forced into it. And of course, the woman feels embarrassment about the male, you know, taking it out on her for being forced into it. So if you look at these studies pretty carefully, you know, when you begin to see this thing happening and the thing is sliding into a relationship that's very likely to break up, my point would be, you know, you might talk to them about, you know, trying to really take permanent exclusive relationships seriously. And just giving them, there's good studies that show when people permanently give themselves over and exclusively give themselves over to their spouses mutually, when that happens, that's the first, you know, ingredient to good emotional intimacy and care, self-sacrificial care that can come out, not just for the spouse, but for the children. And then the second one that's really good for developing emotional intimacy, stability for the children, is religion. So that's the second most effective. And there's seven really excellent university studies in my book, Moral Wisdom of the Catholic Church, that validate that as well. So maybe that would be, you know, your timing has to be really critical. And
2: I know it's very tough these days when the society is so accepting, and it's like, you know, what kind of Luddite are you for thinking differently? Let's ask one other question here before we go to we give an overview of the book this week. Dear Father Spitzer, if someone was diagnosed with an illness like Alzheimer's disease, would it be wrong if they themselves stopped all medical treatment in the hope they passed away quickly? Brian. But I guess if they're dealing with Alzheimer's, how can they make that kind of decision? I don't know.
1: You wouldn't. Alzheimer's there are some drugs that will delay the serious onset of Alzheimer's. However, It will not do so absolutely.
2: Right.
1: We don't have anything that will reverse the effects of amyloid plaques accumulating in the brain, especially in the cerebral cortex, which of course is the language and memory center, you know, of the brain. Mm-hmm. So these things are going to happen. You can delay them with certain kinds of minerals, certain kinds of drugs, experimental drugs right now mostly, but the onset is going to happen. I mean, you're going to eventually die because the Alzheimer's will get moved from the higher brain functioning centers, so the frontal cortex, the cerebral cortex. It will start moving down to the lower brain. And when that begins to happen, eventually it will get into the central nervous system and you will forget how to eat. Mm. Then, of course, you can put in a feeding tube. Then they will forget how to breathe, and that is the end of it. Mm. But the point, though, to answer your question, is you can deny treatments to delay the onset of serious Alzheimer's, and that would not be problematic for the Catholic Church at all. You are not compelled to take any drugs right. that will delay the onset of serious Alzheimer's debilitation. Mm-hmm. But know this, you know, the amyloid plaques are going to be there.
2: Right.
1: You might be able to delay it by 1 or 2 years, maybe. But remember, for those last 1.5 years, too,
2: right.
1: You're going to be mostly in a wheelchair or confined to bed
2: right.
1: or sleeping.
2: Right.
1: You know, it's just going to be pretty low quality
2: right.
1: of life. So
2: right, so you don't have to use extraordinary means, as they used to say.
1: Yep.
2: You don't hear that expression
1: yeah.
2: that
1: or,
2: much.
1: Right. Yeah, in any case, you don't even have to take drugs to delay the onset of
2: okay.
1: serious Alzheimer's. It's going to come.
2: Okay.
1: Yeah.
2: Let's talk about science, reason, and faith. In the introduction, yeah. you could talk about, so the concept of this, we're kind of talking about these topics and talking about the different issues yeah. in the Old Testament and the New Testament in the last book. Now it's kind of being applied directly to the scripture itself. Is that the idea?
1: That's right. So what I did was I gave, in the last book, Science, Reason, Faith, Discovering the Bible, I gave a very elongated treatment to 24 topics in the Old Testament.
2: Right.
1: You know, evidence for God, evidence for Jesus in the New Testament section, 18 topics in the New Testament. What I did was give a very abbreviated, not a very abbreviated, but an abbreviated version of those
2: it was
1: topics.
2: Abbreviated for you, let's put it that way.
1: Yeah, yeah. There's 42 of them, and I reduced it from a 300-page deal to a 150-page deal.
2: There you
1: How's
2: go.
1: That, or 170-page
2: That's pretty,
1: page
2: that's
1: deal.
2: Pretty good.
1: Yeah,
2: that's
1: so pretty
2: 40%
1: good
2: reduction or whatever, right?
1: Yeah, yeah, exactly. But then what I do is I give an introduction in blue to each of the books of the Bible
2: right, right.
1: where I discuss issues right at the introductory section. That's called the SRF Introduction, Science, Reason, Faith Introduction, where I talk about topics that I know will be of interest. So somebody says, well, gosh, can you interpret John 6, you know, to say that Jesus really didn't mean to, you know, give his real body, blood, soul, and divinity to us in the Eucharist. And, of course, the answer is no, but I give a long consideration of the mm-hmm. scriptural text there right at the beginning. Also, what I do is in blue again, so you can always tell the SRF stuff, mm-hmm. the Science, Reason, Faith stuff, because it'll be in blue either in the introduction or in the margins mm-hmm. right next to a particular scripture quote that will be neuralgic, you know. So somebody will say, well, gee, you know, I, how do you reconcile Genesis with science? Let's go through these days of creation. This just doesn't correspond, you know, to the scientific picture.
2: Mm-hmm.
1: And so I go through each of those passages and try to show, you know, where there are correlations, but also explain why the Catholic Church does not require that you believe that the Genesis account is truly a scientific explanation
2: mm-hmm.
1: and that it is rigorously explanatorily correct,
2: mm-hmm.
1: as we would say, scientifically and mathematically correct. It's a metaphorical explanation rather than discursive scientific explanation. So we talk about that. We talk about Pope Pius XII's encyclical Divino Afflante Spiritu, mm-hmm. which allows Catholics to, you know, to look at sacred truths necessary for salvation. That's the scripture, right? Scripture is meant to have sacred truths necessary for salvation. So we look at it, you know, in one way, because we're looking at it's metaphorical. It's not trying to give us scientific explanation. It's trying to give us the truths we need to be saved to enter into the kingdom of heaven. Like there's just but one God. Everything else in creation is not a God, like a sea God or a mountain God, et cetera. It's trying to tell us that human beings are not just cannon fodder that can be used any which way. God really made us in his image and likeness, that we are transcendental beings. We are not merely atoms and molecules, etc. Mm-hmm. So it goes through these various things. And of course, it's not trying to do science. And we can't make scripture do science. And we don't want science to have to do scriptural things. Mm-hmm. Give us, science to do sacred truths necessary for salvation. We want science to give us an empirical, mathematical explanation of the physical universe through hypothetical, deductive, and experimental method. That's what we want science to do, not to give us sacred truths necessary. So it just gives you a sense of that. We talk about St. Robert Bellarmine's dictum, which is very important, that an interpretation of scripture should never contradict a demonstrated scientific fact.
2: Right.
1: This is, and that's an extremely important

0: couldn't even abide in Augustine's day. So again, you know, Augustine said we shouldn't be interpreting scripture in a way that contradicts demonstrated scientific fact. And of course, Robert Bellarmine brings it into the scientific age. Then we have the third, Cardinal Ratzinger's principle about inspiration. Right. There's the core inspiration in each scientific passage, and then there's the external form of the expression, which is culturally relative and can change. It is not inerrant. And so that distinction is highly important. And then the church has basically a pontifical biblical commission that has articulated moral development as well in the Old Testament and New Testament, so the four stages of moral development. So we talk about those principles and try to apply them. There's all kinds of things, you know. Did St. Paul really say that you know, you are saved by faith alone and that works don't matter? No, that is completely wrong. And of course, it was Luther that introduced the word only into those passages, you know, that faith alone, you know, only faith, you know, is needed.
1: Which is why he wanted to kick James out as a straw, right?
0: Yeah. Exactly. Yeah. So, of course, Luther in all of his wisdom didn't understand that the law that St. Paul was talking about was the Mosaic law, was not like having law, legal principles or ethical principles, like a moral law. Mm. Paul wasn't excluding that, and he wasn't excluding good works. You know, so St. Paul is talking about the Mosaic law, and of course, as you know, Paul thought that Christianity did transcend the Mosaic law, except for the Ten Commandments and things of that nature. Mm-hmm. So we just, you know, you got to straighten those things out as they occur. So they're there explaining these things in the margins. In blue, as you're kind of reading along, and you go, yeah, that's that passage, you know, that did this, you know, or, you know, that's that passage, you know, where Moses said whatever, and, you know, and you can actually get the answer right there, you know, and not, you know, have to go any further.
1: So is that the blue ones then relate to the topics or the parts of scripture that you think people have questions about, or how did you determine how to use the blue boxes for particular verses?
0: Well, first, because I know the neuralgic questions that come up. Right. So there's about 500 neuralgic questions that are going to come up about various verses. Mm-hmm. And they can come up because they, you know, it's always reason and scientific things, right? So in Genesis, obviously the questions of reconciling the biblical picture with the scientific picture of creation, et cetera, et cetera. Mm-hmm. So all these things are there, you know, and so as they come up, you know, that's one set, as I said, the moral questions that come up, or there's, you know, where people make this accusation, there's no historicity to Jesus. You know, the Jesus seminar was right. Nothing could be further from the truth. The historical evidence for Jesus is overwhelming. And what you have to do is bring Richard Bauckham's work, N.T. Wright's work, John P. Meyer's work. You've got to take all that fantastic historical exegesis along with the scientific evidence for the shroud and for the Eucharistic miracles, etc. You put it all together and just say the basis, the historical basis, Joachim Jeremias' historical criteria, etc., for the miracles of Jesus and for the sayings of Jesus. All these things need to be presented. Boom, boom, right when the passage hits. I do talk about them. So in those introductions, like to the New Testament, I give a very lengthy explanation of what Richard Bauckham says about Jesus' the New Testament Gospels being based on eyewitness testimonies. N.T. Wright's, historical exegesis on the resurrection, John P. Meyer, historical exegesis on the miracles of Jesus, et cetera, et cetera. But then I really talk about, making specific application in these passages. Here's how this works. So when we get to a passage, a miracle passage, or we get to a resurrection passage in the various Gospels, I'm commenting on it and saying, this is what N.T. Wright said. Here's an application of this principle or this good historical exegetical work or this good scientific work on the shroud or on the Eucharistic miracles or whatever it may be.
1: Okay, very good. After all, we know that Jesus blackballed the

0: the Jesus seminar anyway. Went there, they're putting balls and edits aside. Which sentences Jesus actually said. So with that said, they're gone.
1: Yeah.
0: Jesus is still with us.
1: Yeah.
0: And so if you'll give us your blessing on the way out the door, Father, that'd be great.
1: Absolutely. And bow your heads and pray for God's blessing. And may the Lord of all consolation send his Holy Spirit down upon you to strengthen your faith, your hope, and your love, that you might spread his good news, the good news of his love, the good news of his moral teaching to the whole world, so that they too may defeat the powers of darkness and enter into the call for eternal life. In the name of the Father, and of the Son, and of the Holy Spirit. Amen.
0: Amen. Thank you so much, Father Spitzer. As always, we shall see you next time. We hope to see all of you next time. Don't forget that Father Spitzer's books and DVDs are always available through our EWTN religious catalog, of course. And next week's show topic will continue with Science, Reason, and Faith, the Catholic Study Bible. Just scratch the surface. And I'm Doug Keck. We'll see you next time right here. Father Spitzer's Universe. Be well.

0: Here's today's quote from Mother Angelica's perpetual calendar. Once I get an inspiration, I never question it. I believe if God wants it, He has His plan. If you are following God, He never shows you the end. It's always a walk of faith. Mother's spiral-bound perpetual calendar features an inspirational message for each day of the year. 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
4: In every age, St. Rose of Lima was the first saint of the Americas and a woman of extraordinary mystical and spiritual gifts, including ecstasies, visions, raptures, and healings. Born in Lima, Peru in 1586, she was nicknamed Rose for her remarkable beauty. From an early age, however, she rejected earthly admiration, refusing an arranged marriage for a life dedicated to God. Rose became a lay Dominican through the influence of St. Catherine of Siena. She lived a life of prayer, penance, and service. She practiced asceticism to unite herself more closely with Christ's suffering and assisted the poor and the sick, sometimes caring for them in her family's home. She died in 1617 at the age of 31 and was canonized in 1671. Numerous miracles were reported at her funeral. May the life of St. Rose of Lima inspire you to grow closer to Christ today. St. Rose, pray for us. To sign up for the Daily Saint emails, please visit EWTN.com/Daily Saint.
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6: This is Father Carter Griffin. The month of August is dedicated to the Immaculate Heart of Mary. Let us pray. In the name of the Father, and of the Son, and of the Holy Spirit. Amen. Hail Mary, full of grace, the Lord is with thee. Blessed art thou among women, and blessed is the fruit of thy womb, Jesus. Holy Mary, Mother of God, pray for us sinners, now and at the hour of our death. Amen. In the name of the Father, and of the Son, and of the Holy Spirit. Amen.
7: This is a Pro-Life Minute with Doctors Stephen and Gracie Christie.
8: Gracie, as Catholics, we're very often accused of being just religious wackos, imposing our religious moral codes on the rest of the world. They tell us, keep your religion off our uterus, or keep your rosaries off our ovaries. How do we reply to that?
9: Well, while many of the world's major religions oppose abortion, opposition to abortion doesn't have to be based on religion at all. My own opposition to abortion is based on science, the law, reason, morality, social justice, and the visible evidence.
8: Absolutely. And because the overwhelming majority of pro-choice people are secular, I've always recommended that we avoid religious arguments entirely. In the vast majority of cases, I've come to learn that making a religious argument is simply handing your opponent a club with which to beat you over the head. We have so many compelling non-religious arguments that powerfully explain why abortion is wrong. I say we stick to them.
10: Prayer is a variety of forms of communication. Sometimes we simply greet one another, hi, how are you? And we say small, short prayers similarly to God. Other times we engage people in deep conversations. Other times we engage our families in family reunions and big meals. Similarly with God, we engage him in Eucharist and deep meditation as well.
11: Mother Angelica answering the call.
12: We have a call. Hello?
13: Hello.
12: Where are you from?
13: I'm calling from Terre Haute, Indiana.
12: Oh, good. What are your two questions?
13: I have a question. First of all, I might state that I'm a Baptist.
12: That's all right.
13: And I have a question on what is your thought on the way a person gets to heaven?
12: Well, that's not hard to know. I'm sure you know. As a good Baptist, you know this book inside out. You know this book inside out. I must obey the laws of God. I must be faithful to the Lord. I must believe what he said. As a Catholic, I must believe in the Holy Father, in the Magisterium of the Church. I must have that deep faith in the sacraments that no one can shake. You as a Baptist have to seek the truth. You must seek the truth. If you have any doubt about your religion, you must seek the truth. You must follow the laws of the Lord. Do your work for him. Do everything you do for him. Radiate Jesus to your neighbor. That's a sure path to heaven.
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12: I mean, that's awesome.
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12: This world is no place for Catholic chickens.
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12: You call that a failure? 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
15: Here's Father Joseph and Doug Keck.
17: Welcome to Mother Angelica Answering the Call, where the truth is never on hold. I'm Doug Keck, here with our chaplain, Father Joseph Mary Wolf. As always, as we listen to Mother take on some of the questions from her classic television program she hosted back in the 80s and the 90s. Always great to be with you, Father.
18: And with you, too. And it's always interesting to hear the stories of, you know, how mothers impacted people's lives. Last night I was at an elderly couple, the Hales, who are regulars at our TV Mass. And Fern was telling me how they first were given a mini book. And so they've learned about Mother Angelica. They started coming over here. I think this was even before the network was airing. But just the influence and the impact that they had on this couple and their whole family.
17: It's always great, those stories with Mother. And we've got four topics she deals with today. Why is the Blessed Sacrament covered? Man creates wars, not God. Good to know that fact. Praying with the heart. And first up for Mother Angelica is minding your own business. Something a lot of us don't do as well as we think we do.
18: I've heard Mother say that a number of times. Mind your own. And she would articulate each word, right? Well, I think the point here that she makes that is really important is that for us to forgive, we need to contemplate Jesus forgiving. And as I've said before, you know, that something of his power to forgive is imparted to us. When we consider those first words, like he wants to say them as soon as he can almost, Father, forgive them, they know not what they do. And something of that power to say those same things, say those same words, is given to us.
17: Right, and I think it's, I always think of Father Gorshel used to quote his famous Mrs. Nussbaum with, what's that your business? It was the old line from New York. You know, that idea that we do sometimes get ourselves caught up in things that really are not our business.
18: Right.
17: And they may be things that are wrong, but they may not be things that we actually have control over.
18: Exactly. So we want to lift them up in prayer if we recognize something that's happening, but not being taking total responsibility, like we've got to figure this out. No, we bring it to the Lord. We ask him to give grace to those involved in the situation, and we trust in his providence.
17: I think one of the great insights Mother has here near the answer, near the end of the program, is the fact she talks about the idea that you can end up getting yourself involved in something you shouldn't be, and you're going to have to spend some time in purgatory to deal with that. Meanwhile, this person might make a wonderful confession at the end of their life, have a great conversion experience, and they go right to heaven.
18: Exactly. So not getting all stirred up about something that is none of your business, right? So we need to hear what Mother has to say here.
17: And the title of this one, Mind Your Own Business.
12: We have a call. Hello?
19: Hi.
12: Hi.
19: Mother Angelica.
12: Yeah.
19: I'm from Walton, Kentucky.
12: Mm-hmm.
19: And my question is, the first thing you said when the show began was silence of mind and heart.
12: Yeah.
19: And what I want to say is I have a family member who irritates me so badly that I can remember things that this person's done yesterday, 2 months ago, 5 years ago. The saddest part for me is this person doesn't do things to me directly, but she does it to other family members.
12: Mm-hmm.
19: And I don't want to say that she uses them, but she does. But the saddest part for me is that I carry this irritation over. It carries over to my children. And I don't want that to happen because I want to teach my children to be loving, charitable kids. But now that they're older, 15, 13, they're seeing my irritation.
12: Mm-hmm.
19: And even mowing my grass today, I've tried to pray, and the enemy put these thoughts in my head about this particular person for no reason.
12: Yeah.
19: I didn't see her. I didn't deal with her today.